That was Taste by Sophia Stell from her album from last year, How to Win at Solitaire. Saw that one live at Elsewhere in Brooklyn. Up next, it's Modern Lover by Sleater-Kinney.

That was Speed of Life, a beautiful instrumental from David Bowie's 1997 album Low, co-produced by Brian Eno. Up next, it's one of the best songs from 2026 so far. It's Bad Time to Love Again. Bad Time to Fall in Love Again by Frog from Frog for Sale. Frog is touring this album this summer. You might be able to see them in your city over the next month or so. I'll be seeing their show in about a month at the end of September in Summer.

If you're a longtime fan or regular listener, you know that I sometimes have occasional interviews with local experts on the show. And if you're a longtime listener, you might remember from a year and a half ago, we had a interview with vaccine researcher Anna, who was working on mRNA cancer vaccines. I'm pleased to say that the vaccine she was discussing in that interview a while back had early positive results. You might have seen it in the news about melanoma vaccines. Anna was unavailable today for a follow-up interview, but expect a follow-up interview coming in the future. Obviously, in the wake of the success, she's been very busy, but we shall have something scheduled soon.

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We just heard Revelator Eyes by The Paper Kites. Up next, it's back in 2004, Put It Back Together featuring Damon Albarn by Fatboy Slim from

That was Slow Nerve Action by The Flaming Lips from Transmissions from Satellite Heart. 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The Doctor spins music sets that fill the Pittsburgh and international dance floors. Back to the music, it's Cradle the Pain by Morgan Negler from her 2026 album, I've Got Nothing to Lose and I'm Losing It.

That's In Between Bands by the Muncie Girls from 2018's Fixed Ideals. Up next, it's Boston band The Dam Builders with Idaho from 1994's Encendidor. The Dam Builders, one of the, maybe the only four-piece band I know of that has the violin as one of the regular four pieces.

Idaho by the Dam Builders, long before Sufjan set out to do an album for each of the 50 states, the Dam Builders had set out to make a song for each of the 50 states. They only got around to two, Idaho and Delaware. That was Idaho. Up next, it's Crusades by Geese from 2023's 3D Country.

That was Gravity Freeze by Little Barry from this year. Going back to 1969, this is I've Been Waiting For You by Neil Young. I hadn't heard of this original version for quite some time. I was mostly familiar with the cover recorded 40 years after this original by David Bowie on his Heathen album.

That was Down the Road by Dead Moon from 1991. Up next, it's new music, local band Low Sunday with Never from their new Low Sunday Ghost Machine White EP.

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That was Wednesday with Pick Up That Knife. Closing tonight's set with Ark of the Covenant by The Beths. Saw The Beths live a few years ago at Spirit in Lawrenceville.

0: Well, folks, that's all I have for you tonight. It's just about 9 p.m., which means it's time for the end of From the Basement here on WRCT Pittsburgh. But don't touch that dial. The Moxer is taking over in just a minute. I'll take you all the way until 1 in the morning with Vive la Mock. Thanks for tuning in. We'll see you next week. Same place. DJ Addy signing off.
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4: KIX Morning News Update. Mock's promise to rewrite rock history was prematurely and tragically interrupted last night when an overwhelming power surge totally destroyed Carnegie Hall.

The Ruben News. Ruben News wrapping up that set of music with their version of the Looking Glass's Brandy, You're a Fine Girl. Pulled that off their Crimes Against Music release. Before that, you heard it, you loved it, you sang along. The Brady Bunch. I played the Brady Bunch with It's a Sunshine Day. Just kind of felt like, you know, I was in this like really sugary pop set after talking about Breakfast Before Dinner. So before the Brady Bunch, I played Jonathan Pushkar. He's on a brand new album. It's got a brand new song out because it's on this brand new album. The brand new album's called We All Shine On, and it's actually celebrating the music of 1970. I played something last week off of that by the test pressings. This week I'm playing Jonathan Pushkar's version of the Partridge Family's I Think I Love You. Yeah, it's an album that has 22 different covers of songs that all came out in 1970. I know, you're like, oh, I'm going to hear more of that, aren't I? Yes, you are. Future Viva La Mox will be playing more of that. Speaking of some of that sugary goodness, how about the Cow Sills starting off the entire set with The Rain, The Park, and other things? Gets us here to about 17 minutes past your hour. My name is still Paul. It's a show called Viva La Mox. Thank you so much for finding me on your radio dial, or maybe you found me on your internets. 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In case you were wondering, you're like, what's that in the background, Moxer? 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A little Pizzicato 5 for you.

The Blue Hearts wrapping up that set of music with Linda. Linda. Came out back in 1990. That's when I remember it. Self-titled Japanese pop punk band. So I played that for you. And before that, I went back to the Desperate Teenage Love Dolls soundtrack. You don't remember that soundtrack? Features Black Flag, Greg Ginn, White Flag's on there. But also features some Red Cross. Played the Ballad of a Love Doll for you. Also to Shonen Knife's self-titled album brought us Twist Barbie. And then start the entire set with Pizzicato 5 doing 1, 2, 3, 4, 5, 6, 7, 8, 9, 10 Barbie dolls. That's the name of the song. It's a long song. It's on my playlist. 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And click on it. Or I think, like, right now, actually, since if it's a Friday night and I'm not an encore show, I think when you go on WRCT.org, you can just click on, like, view current playlist. And I'm trying to keep pretty current. I'm close to being pretty current. Because I've got to manually type it in. There's not some magic magician in the background putting this music in. No, as I play it, I type it in and I log things. And, you know, there's a lot of work going on here. Behind the scenes to keep this going nice and smooth for you. And I'm going to tell you, outside the computer I entered this into, there is no music on a computer that I'm playing. It's either CDs or vinyl. So I don't just load everything into a computer and then I just sit back and let the show go. No! I curate this show each and every week for you by hand. Hey, when you were a kid, or maybe when you were an adult, but when you were a kid, more likely, did you get one of those saving bonds from, like, the Rotary Club or that one uncle that thought that'd be a great graduation gift? And then you just stuck it in a drawer, used it as a bookmark for a while, but then you said, I don't read books, so they're sitting, like, there's an old, like, Encyclopedia Brown book with a savings bond. Because you're like, I don't know what the ending is. Well, guess what? You might be among millions of Americans who altogether own billions. That's with a B. Billions of dollars of these Series E savings bonds that are over 30 years old. And guess what? After 30 years, they've stopped earning interest. So they're not doing anything. Cash them out. Yeah. Because they're worth several times their face value. Find out if you have any of these savings bonds at treasuryhunt.gov. And if you do, it's time to cash them in and have that money start working for you again. It's a public service announcement brought to you by the U.S. Department of Treasury and, of course, your good friends here at WRCT. And me, the Mockster. I don't know if I'm one of your good friends, but I'm just going to say your good friends here at. And so, collectively, I bring out the radio station, and then there's me, which I would hope if you were still on Friendster and I was still on Friendster and Friendster was still around, we would be friends. We should find our way back in more music. Drummer for this band, his name is Jet Black. It's his birthday today. He is 84 years old. He is the oldest rock and roll drummer still out there doing his thing.

Hey, that's what happens when the song ends. Does it not? Does it not? Does it not? Sorry, that's the Undertones. Get over to you. I was off in La La Land there. Wrapping up that set of music, some Elvis Costello and the Imposters. From a boy named If with a Farewell OK. The Kinks in there. Kinks, You Really Got Me. Released 58 years ago. 58 years ago today, that song was released in the United States, so that's why I wanted to play it for you. And then before the Kinks, some Stranglers, No More Heroes, because Jet Black, drummer, maybe he's not drumming anymore, but for the longest time, he was literally the oldest rock and roll drummer still out and about doing it. And what's amazing is before now, the Stranglers, if you're unfamiliar with the Stranglers or even some of their backstory, you know, it evolved out of, I would almost say out of the pub scene, but they like, you know, were kind of like this punk rock band in the 70s in the UK that a lot of the punk rockers, the Johnny Rottens of the world, they thought they were just old farts because they were probably in their 30s at the time. Maybe even into their 40s. In fact, Jet Black had a very successful ice cream truck business. I believe that's what he had before being a part of the Stranglers. But love the Stranglers. Love me playing some Stranglers. No More Heroes by the Stranglers. Wanted to play you some Stranglers. I'm just going to say Stranglers like 7 times within one sentence. Stranglers, if I could. My name is Paul. Don't want to strangle me. Well, you might. But it's a show called Viva Lamarck, and I appreciate you tuning in and hanging out with me. If it's Friday, August 26th, I appreciate you just hanging out with me live as I'm in the studio hanging out with you. If your calendar says a different date, then I'm hanging out elsewhere, but I'm providing some entertainment for you, good, bad, or ugly. For those of you listening to one of those encore presentations of the Viva La Mach radio program, you got about 10 more minutes and then it's done. Then it's done. For those of you listening on that Friday, August 26th, we got 2 more hours of this program, including a radio calendar, a music calendar, and a mock. So that's all going to happen for some of those specially selected participants of the studio audience. It's a theme song to the Bachelor Party soundtrack. It's the Fleshtones, American.

0: Jeffrey Lewis tackling the television personalities, part-time punks, wrapping up that set of music here on 88.3 FM WRCT Pittsburgh. Before Jeffrey Lewis, how about the Dead Milkmen going back to Eat Your Paisley for Beach Party Vietnam? And start the entire set from the Bachelor Party soundtrack. Yeah, 1984 is when that one came out. Fleshtones with American Beat, getting us to where we are now. We're about a minute and a half, 90 seconds before we get to the top of the hour. Again, those of you listening to the encore presentation of the show, 90 seconds before, we don't know what's going to be next. It's a mystery for both of us. For those of you listening on Friday, August 26th, guess what? I do know what's going to happen. A music calendar, radio calendar, more music. Got a couple bad songs I want to play in there, a couple good songs. Hey, don't forget that the food stamp program can help you buy food, hence the name food stamp program. But it's food you need. And many people who are eligible, they actually don't even know this because you don't need to be on welfare. You'll be working part-time, full-time, or as I just said, fart-time, which is kind of full-time and part-time together. And now the amount of money that you can make and still qualify has gone up. So find out more about applying for food stamps and to see if you qualify by calling Just Harvest at 412-431-8963. My name is Paul. This is Viva Lamach here on 88.3 FM WRCT Pittsburgh. As I've mentioned, my background music is the Surefire Soul Ensemble. They got a brand new album out called Step Down. I'm playing some tracks from that for you in the background.
1: 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Believe it or not, you can test negative for Lyme and still be infected. 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To learn more, go to www.lymediseaseassociation.org.
0: 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My name is still Paul, and it is that show called Viva Lamach. I have a WRCT radio and music calendar to get to right now. 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Again, that's Thursdays from 4 to 8 and Saturdays from noon to 5 down on Forbes Avenue in Oakland. Also, don't forget, over at the Warhol, they're doing the Taste of Grace exhibition. We're talking about Grace Jones, the groundbreaking musician, model, actress, and performer. She is unapologetically androgynous, theatrical, and inventive. Of course, Warhol and Jones, they met in the mid-70s and remained lifelong friends. The exhibit actually highlights Jones as a cultural sensation and includes portraits of by Warhol and over 30 photographs and dozens of archival items. Find out more information at warhol.org. You can always visit the Warhol down on Sandusky Street on the north side, north shore, whatever they call that these days. This exhibit goes on now through the 29th of November. A couple things happening in September. For example, the Pittsburgh Irish Fest is coming back. It's the 30th annual Celtic celebration. The lineup features new bands, well-known favorites, local Irish dance groups, and so much more on four stages. It's at the Lots at Sandcastle in the Homestead area. It is September 10th through the 12th, which is a Sunday, a Friday through Sunday. For more information, pghirishfest.org. What about, you got the Irish Fest. What about the Scottish Fest? Yeah, well, we call that the Ligonier Highland Games, and the 62nd annual Highland Games is happening out at Idlewild Park in Ligonier. Now, that is Saturday the 18th. It's the following weekend. It's a festive celebration of Scottish culture. You can see Scottish music, traditional games, drumming, traditional food, dancing, crafts. It's fun for the whole family. Gates open at 8 a.m. For a full schedule of events, go to LigonierHighlandGames.org. And don't forget about the Lawrenceville Farmers Market, which happens each and every Tuesday at Arsenal Park in Lawrenceville. It's from 3 to 7, rain or shine. There are tons of vendors. It's a good time for good food. More information can be found at...

postponed their Pittsburgh show this past week. Why? Because Paul Stanley came down with COVID. So we hope he's doing better. And since he was vaccinated, I'm sure his symptoms will be milder, because that's what happens when you're vaccinated. You can still get COVID. You can still pass COVID on. But the chances of you being in a hospital respirator, very slim. Very slim. It has nothing to do with my music calendar. So yes, I know the program director is knocking on the window going, music calendar, Moxer, music. Yes, yes. Okay, going to the music calendar. Music calendar. Here we go. Let's see what's coming up in the next few days, weeks, all that. I don't even know what day it is today. Oh, they wait, scrolling. Keep that mouse a scrolling. All right, here we go. Here's some shows happening, apparently. Murder Junkies in town on Friday, the 3rd of September, playing Preserving Underground. The Oaks Theater is hosting Pure Gold that same evening, and the Tamburitzins are doing a free show at South Park Amphitheater. No Bad Juju down at Vinosky Winery in Ross Traver on Saturday the 4th. Doobie Brothers are out at Star Lake, and Terrapin Flyer at Thunderbird on that day. Waxahachie with Katie Kirby at Mr. Small's on Sunday the 5th. Lindsay Buckingham coming to town on Tuesday the 7th, playing the Carnegie Homestead Music Hall. Hop Along is at the Thunderbird on Tuesday the 7th. Lydia Lunch at Preserving Underground on Wednesday the 8th with Bob Burt of Sonic Youth Connections. Walter Weasel and Tim Dahl all on that bill, according to my calendar. Dinosaur Jr. playing Mr. Smalls on Friday the 10th with Riley Walker. Pixies at Stage AE on the 11th of September. The Struts at Stage AE on the 12th. Fozzy, who was in the Motley Crue mock I did last week at Jurgles on the 12th. Wild Pink and Rat Boys at the Club Cafe on Sunday the 12th as well. And at Mr. Small's, it's Moon Taxi with Sparkle City Disco. Now, on the 14th, Modern English was supposed to be in town. I have gotten reliable news that show has been postponed to 2022. So no Modern English coming up, but it is on my calendar. It says Candlebox is at the Roxian. I think I saw Candlebox once. I think. Not like on purpose. They were the band playing after a Pirates game. And also, you know, and I realized I knew more of their songs than I didn't realize that I knew. So take that. Carbon Leaf is playing the Thunderbird on the 16th of September. Oh, I think on the 15th, and I mentioned this earlier, it's not actually on my music calendar for good reason. And one is because these are not shows you can just walk in and buy a ticket day of. Steve Wynn is coming to town. He's going to be performing at Bantha, which is a little tea shop on Penn Avenue. So it's going to be an intimate, very intimate show. I reached out to Bantha earlier today, and they said, yeah, there's no postponement announcement at this time, Moxter. But he said, you do have to go to Undertow Music, I think it is. Yes, undertowmusic.com to find out about ticket information and all that. And that's the only way you can get a ticket and get to a show. But I'm pretty excited if that one's still happening. That's on the 15th. Speaking of the 15th, Flogging Molly, Violent Femmes, and the Me First and the Gimme Gimmes are at Stage AE. And Deer Tickets at Mr. Small's. Lightning Bolt coming to town on the 17th, playing the Club Cafe. I know. So much. Reckless Kelly at Jurgles on the 19th. And Mr. Smalls is hosting a Guar show. How about that? James McMurtry is doing two shows on the 21st, which is a Tuesday. Of course, those are Club Cafe shows. And Bob Mould is on the Mr. Smalls schedule for Thursday the 21st. Okay, I'm gonna pause there because that's a lot of shows. That is a lot of shows, and I got more music to get to. I know. We're already like 10 minutes into the third hour of the Viva the Mock radio program. Hey, my name is Paul. I am the Mockster. Thank you so much for tuning in, joining in. You know what? Before I go any further, I should tell you that you can hear the music calendar and the radio calendar each and every day at 1 p.m., 7 p.m., and again 11 p.m. And then on Tuesdays, I, the Mockster, will reveal it at 5 p.m. Just because you're special.

You are. Your mom was right all these years. But let's get back into the music. Now, as you are aware, Viva La Mach runs its original programming on a Friday evening starting at 9. And then on Tuesday, we do a replay or an encore presentation. Well, if you were listening this past Friday, you might have heard something that didn't sound like the Machster. And what happened is WRCT had some technical errors and some issues on the back end. And so the Viva La Mach radio show did not run in its entirety. So there were 2 hours, roughly 2 hours of music that that the listeners lost. So here's what the Machster is doing. The Machster, which is me, I'll just talk in third person. So I'm going to rerun those 2 hours this Friday, because they still have not seen the light of day, much like that. So instead of replaying those 2 hours and then rerunning them Friday, and then next week you hear them again on Tuesday, I was like, let me just throw something in on the Tuesday encore for this last 2 hours of the Viva La Mach radio program. That's some content, some good stuff, some good music, but not a spoiler alert to some of the great songs that are lined up for you to hear on Friday. So yeah, are you prepared for that? Will you allow me to do that? I hope so. So what I'm going to do is I'm going to go back, and I've got some of my favorite albums pulled, and I am actually going to play side one. I did this over the summer, back in the spring. I don't remember when I did it, but I'm going to play side one of the debut album of some of my favorite artists. So I'm actually going to start off this segment, as we are continuing the Viva La Mach radio program, with side one of the debut album from New Jersey's The Feelies. Yeah, the Feelies, they were formed back in 1976, and they actually took their name from a fictional entertainment device described in Aldous Huxley's Brave New World book. Yeah, and then they released their debut. So they started off in 76. They didn't release their debut until April of 1980. It was called Crazy Rhythms. It's on Stiff Records. Now, I'm going to tell you, Crazy Rhythms, it commercially was a flop. It just wasn't, like, people just didn't get it, apparently. But it was a critical success. In fact, back in 1980, it placed number 17 on the Village Voice's annual critics poll. And here's some albums it beat out that same year. It beat out David Bowie's Scary Monsters. It beat out Joy Division's Closer. It beat out the Rolling Stones' Emotional Rescue. So that's what the critics were thinking about it. And it took some time for people waited to discover the Feelies. They were very influential on REM in their early years. So let me do this. Let's check out side one of Crazy Rhythms by the Feelies with the first track, The Boy with the Perpetual Nervousness.

wrapping up side one of the Feelies' debut album, Crazy Rhythms, from 1980. That is the song Forces at Work. Before that, Loveless Love also played the first single off that album, which was Fasse La, and the first track on side one, The Boy with the Perpetual Nervousness, kicked off the entire album. Hey, I'm the Monster. I'm playing some of my favorite album sides this Tuesday afternoon for you, just to hopefully have you enjoy it, as that's just what I feel like doing. So the Feelies, a New Jersey-based band, right? So let's move on to another New Jersey-based band. In fact, they're kind of like college rock or indie rock darlings of the day, at least throughout the 90s and into the 2000s. But back in 1986, they did have their debut album. Who am I talking about? I'm talking about Yola Tengo. Yola Tengo, which roughly translates in Spanish to I've Got It, which is a baseball analogy behind that. I'll let you use the Google machine to figure that out. But the band actually formed back in 1984. And their debut album, Ride the Tiger, came out on Coyote Records in 1986. The album was actually produced by Clint Connolly of Mission of Burma fame. So let's just dive into that. Let's check out side one of Ride the Tiger by Yola Tengo.

That's The Pain of Pain from Yola Tango's debut album, Ride the Tiger, wrapping up side one of that album for you here on the Viva La Mock radio program. Other tracks you heard in that set before that, The Forest Green, also The Evil That Men Do, and then Yola Tango doing a Ray Davies penned track, Big Sky, and start off the entire album, first track, side one, The Cone of Silence. Hey, you're listening to me, the Mockster. It's a Viva La Mock. It's a Tuesday afternoon, and I'm just filling in some time with some of my favorite album sides, or actually some of my favorite artists, and then going back to their debut album and playing side one. I'm just, you know, I'm making it happen for you because that's what I like doing. We're coming up. We're about 8 minutes before we get to the top of the hour. Before we get to any of that, I got to remind you that between your job, your family, and other demands on your time, life can get pretty busy. So take time for yourself and schedule an eye exam today. You may be surprised to see what you've been missing. 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This message from the National Eye Institute at the National Institutes of Health, and of course, your good friends here at WRCT. Kind of feel like I should tell you about shows going on here on WRCT, but I can never remember because we're going to be kicking off a new schedule here in like just a couple weeks. But you know, don't forget, you can always catch Larry Berger, Larry and Ricky on Saturday mornings with the Saturday Light Brigade. It happens. I don't even know what time it starts. It's just when I tune in on Saturday morning, he's there, she's there, and puzzles, games, acoustic music, a bunch of fun. And it's the Saturday Light Brigade here on 88.3 FM WRCT Pittsburgh. Let's go back into another album side. I decided to go back to U2. Yeah, their first release really was an EP called Three, but their first studio album, proper full-length studio album, was Boy. It was the debut album by U2, recorded between July and September of 1980, and then it was released actually on October 20th of 1980 on Island Records. It was produced by Steve Lillywhite. The album actually peaked at number 63 on the U.S. album charts. Now, of course, U2 followed up with a tour, their first U.S. tour, which took them not only throughout the U.S., but right here to Pittsburgh. So I don't know if you were one of the fortunate few who got a chance to see U2 down at the Decade in the Oakland neighborhood when they came to town on that very first tour. But if you were, good for you. Good for you. Let's play some U2. Let's play side one of the Boy album, kicking off with their very first single, I Will Follow.

wrapping up side one of U2's Boy Out of Control here on the Viva La Mach radio program. Before that, Into the Hearts, also in the Cat Dub and Twilight. And start the entire set with I Will Follow, the first single from U2 from back in 1980. And that's where we are now. Hey, guess what? I am the Mochster. We are listening to some side one of some debut albums of some of my favorite artists as I'm killing time on a Tuesday afternoon, and hopefully you're enjoying that as this is the Viva La Mach radio program. Let's shift our attention to a little bit more power pop for the next couple sets or album sides, starting off things with the Posies. Yeah, power pop group that was formed back in 1986 in Bellingham, Washington by John Auer and Ken Stringfellow while they were still in high school. Now, their debut album, Failure, was actually independently released in 1988 on cassette only. And then in 1989, local label Pop Llama from the Seattle area reissued it on a cassette again. But they also did a CD and an LP. Now, an interesting note about this reissue is that due to the playing time restrictions imposed by the LP manufacturer, the band was actually forced to drop one song from the Pop Llama LP edition. The CD, the cassette, no restrictions, same as the original cassette, but the LP had to drop one song. So I'm going to stay true to the vinyl, and we are playing side one of Failure as it was issued by Pop Llama back in 1989.

Greetings, listeners. This is Ken Stringfellow from the Posies, Big Star, R.A.M., and so many other things. 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

That is the song Ironing Tuesdays, wrapping up side one of the Posies' debut album, Failure, came out back in 1989. Before that, I May Hate You Sometime, also Like Me Too, Under Easy, the longest line in the entire album, side one, first track, Blind Eyes Open. Hey, I am the Moxster. You can listen to an original run of my program each and every Friday night at 9 p.m. with a show called Viva La Mock, or you can tune in on Tuesday like you are now and hear an encore and or replay edition. This is a special edition because I've decided to mix things up because the last 2 hours of my show last Friday, we had some technical issues. So I figured we're going to play those this Friday. And so that means for this Tuesday, you've got this special side one of some of my favorite artists' debut albums. I am going to move into, I'm going to stick in that power pop realm. Why not? And move to Chicago's Material Issue. They formed back in 1985. In 1988, they had a self-released EP, but it wasn't until 1991 that we saw a proper full-length release from the band. Now, by this time, they were already signed to Mercury Records, and the result was the album International Pop Overthrow. It was released on February 5th of 1991, and was produced by Jeff Murphy. Now, Jeff Murphy was also the singer-guitarist in the power pop band Shoes. The album reached number 86 on the Billboard 200. Billboard Top 200, that's what I'm trying to say. The Billboard Top 200 album chart. Let's check out some Material Issue.

We are running out of time on the Viva La Mock radio program, so I am breaking in just so I can tell you the song titles before the top of the hour. That was the end of side one of Material Issues' 1991 debut international pop overthrow, Chance of a Lifetime, name of that track. Before that was Crazy, also played Out Right Now. This Letter, the song Renee Remains the Same, their single Diane, and their debut single, track one, side one, Material Issue with Valerie Loves Me. Hope you appreciated what I was doing, and tune in on Friday and hear an all-new Viva La Mock right here on 88.3 FM WRCT Pittsburgh. 88.3 FM WRCT Pittsburgh. My name is Paul. I am the Mockster, and what you're about to hear is an encore presentation of the Viva La Mock radio show.

0: It's war hull, actually.
1: What did I say?
0: Hull. It's hull. As in hulls. What? Andy Warhol. Andy Warhol. Like hull.

from the Unbroken album that came out a little earlier this year. That is none other than New Model Army wrapping up that first set of music. I Did Nothing Wrong, the name of the track. And so far, I've done nothing wrong because I just started my radio show. So the bar has already been set as low as it needs to be. If not lower, before the New Model Army. How about some Transvision Vamp? Went back to pop art. Love that album. Andy Warhol's Dead, the track I played. And before that, Bowie from Hunky Dory with Andy Warhol, as the anniversary of Andy Warhol's birth was a few days back. So I figured I'd play a couple Andy Warhol songs in there. Joss in that set of music as well, with My Own Ghost, and start off the entire set with Lou Reed from the Rock and Rule soundtrack with My Name is Mock, because indeed, my name is Paul, but it's a show called Viva La Mock, and people call me the Mockster, they call me Mock. They call me variations of said word. Whatever fits within your vernacular, I will accept that. What should I tell you about anything right now? What should I? I don't know. I'm doing a radio show. I'm doing that. I should tell you that, right? I think you figured that out. If you are listening, now the live show, I always have to remind this, because sometimes I fool people by putting an encore show up on a Friday like I did last week. But if you're listening to a live show, it is August 9th of 2024. It is Friday, and I am here in the studio. And on this day, if you are listening via the airwaves, you know, old school, you might be getting a clicking noise, a static noise, a noise that sounds like, you know, your speaker's just blown just a little bit. I'm going to tell you, it's on me, not you. We're having a fiber problem is what I've been told. And it's not that we haven't been eating enough of it. It's more of a fiber optic problem that we've got to get fixed. And we know about it. So if you go to the stream, wrct.org, no staticky, no clicky-clicky noises. Maybe that's where you're going to need to listen. But sometimes you might think, hey, Moxer, you sound so much better with staticky, clicky-clicky noises. It helps out. There's a song that you would like to hear with or without staticky, clicky-clicky noises. You can email me at wrctrequest@gmail.com or pick up the phone and call me, 412-268-WRCT, 412-268-9728. Got lots of new music to debut on the show. Guess what? I've got lots of old music to play on the show, and then I just got other stuff to play on the show. How about that? Speaking of new music, it's the latest from the Jack Rubies.

True Believers here on the Viva La Mock radio program, wrapping up that set of music with The Rain Won't Help When It's Over. Yeah, the voice of Alejandro Escovedo on there pulled that. Actually, that was a single version off of, I'm just trying to pull the right album out, but I think it was just self-titled. I think it was just self-titled. I'm trying to go as far as like, what year did that come out? In 1986. That's it, see? Oh. And then where'd my background music go? Before the True Believers. And I'll get to why I played that a little later, but just remember that. Remember that, because I'm not going to segue it into the next song like I should have, but there's a reason why I wanted to play some True Believers on my show tonight. Before the True Believers, though, some new music from The Customers, a Minneapolis-based band, put out an album last year called Sweet Fatality. Finally got it here into the station. Chain or Disguise from that release. And what's interesting is it's their second full-length release, and the first one came out in 1996. So it took them a while for that second release. Also, DB's in there, went back to Like This for Rendezvous, the Hoodoo Gurus from 1989, I believe, with Come Anytime, and the Jack Rubies start off the entire set with Angeline Soul from their brand-new Clocks Out of Time album. My clock's not out of time. My clock might be off beat. Yeah, my clock might be off beat. But it's not out of time. It's not. You know, when it comes to their children, parents today are always up to speed on safety issues. But are they focusing on the right issues? Motor vehicle crashes are the leading cause of death for kids under the age of 13. And that fatality rate could be reduced by about half if the correct car seat was always used. If you go to safercar.gov/the right seat, you can make sure your child is in the right car seat for their age and size. 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If you got a song suggestion in your head, drop me an email at wrctrequest@gmail.com. 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Or call me up, 412-268-WRCT. Again, 412-268-9728. Rumor has it this young lady might be coming to town in the next couple months. It's Amy Rigby.

Replacements wrapping up that set of music. Going back to Tim for Waitress in the Sky. Here in the Viva La Mock radio program. Before that, brand new music from Granddaddy. Album's called The Blue Wave. That was the first single, Water Cooler. Mysteries of Life gave us Kira's Coming Over from the Keep a Secret album. Played some Cowboy Junkies from a 1993's Pale Sun Crescent Moon with the anniversary song. Had to play that because, you know what, my own parents, yep, I didn't just hatch out of an egg. My parents are celebrating their anniversary today. So I played that for them. Happy anniversary to my parents. So Mamie Rigby started off that entire set from the, I don't know which album I grabbed. I think it was Middle Essence. Yes, it was. From Middle Essence with Summer of My Wasted Youth. And I said I'll drop the hint, and if I find out it to be true, I'll play more Amy Rigby as the day gets closer, but I heard that she might be coming to town in a month or so. So I just spread the rumors. It's not on my counselor calendar. It's just in the rumor mill, and you're welcome, because I am that rumor mill. My name is Paul. I got to remind you of a couple things. First and foremost, don't forget that you can hear All Things Folk every Sunday from 2 to 5. What is it? It's a show that's dedicated to traditional and contemporary folk music, acoustic blues, and Americana, covering North America. Again, Sundays 2 to 5 here on WRCT with your host, Ken Batista. So I found out a couple things in the news. Because sometimes I read the news or I hear the news, and I usually hear the news a little late because I'm not very current on things, but back on July 1st, we actually lost someone from the rock and roll world, and we lost Lori Lindeen. I can't even say her name right because I'm getting choked up. Lori Lindeen from the band Zuzu's Pedals.

Hey, kids. It's Krusty the Clown. You're listening to WRCT Pittsburgh, 88.3 FM. All right, where's my money? What? Chintzy college stations.

I gotta ask, are you having an all-night Lotus party right now? Are you having an all-night Lotus party? So I'm gonna ask, and then I'm gonna tell you to play some Volcano Suns. Yeah, probably my favorite Volcano Suns song, White Elephant. Before that, how about some Sister Double Happiness? Went back to 1988 for Freight Train. Steve Wynn in that set of music as well. With Amphetamine. Part of his band, The Miracle 3. I'll help him out with that. Scrawl from Columbus, Ohio with Charles, and start off the entire set with some Zuzu's Pedals. Cinderella's Daydream from When No One's Looking. Sadly, on July 1st, we lost Lori Lindemann, the front woman of Zuzu's Pedals. Unexpectedly at the age of 62. My name is Paul. This is a show called Viva La Mock, and always appreciate when you tune in, hanging out with me, doing things like that. Have you ever been 8 miles high, and when you touch down, you'll find it's stranger than known? I don't even know what that means. I have no clue, but you can tune into 8 Miles High with Nick and Andy on Tuesdays at 9. I think they might have been 8 Miles High when they wrote that. And don't forget that Speck Brothers Pizza joins you in supporting WRCT. 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Did you know it was on this day? On this very day back in 1963. So we are talking 61 years ago. Let's call it a TV magazine program debuted in the UK.

Me first in the Gimme Gimmes, wrapping up that set of music with their version of Where Do Broken Hearts Go? Originally a hit by Whitney Houston, who, if alive today, would be celebrating a birthday. I think number 61, actually. Before that, how about Social Distortion, 1945? Because believe it or not, it was on this day in 1945 that we dropped that bomb on Nagasaki. Pittsburgh's own Rising Seas, right before that, with Wait and See from the War Within album that came out recently. Snatches of Pink went back to 1988 for Lazy Susan for some Snatches of Pink. Hey, my name is Paul. This is a show called Viva La Mock. Thank you so much for tuning in. Hopefully you're enjoying what you're hearing. And if you're not, guess what? I'm going to play something different soon. And by different, it will not be the songs I just played, because I just played them. You know, Animal Friends knows that older pets are not disposable. You know, pets offer us joy throughout our lives and theirs. And so Animal Friends has created an adoption program specifically designed to highlight and celebrate the homeless adult pets. It's called the Red Collar Society. 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Got about 25 minutes left before, if this is an encore show, that the program's over. If this is the Friday, August 9th, 2024 show, we got about 25 more minutes before I say we're midway through the program. That's true. If you got a suggestion for a song, I do have a few requests I should get to because they are waiting to be played. But I'm making this giant mixtape for you, and got to make sure the songs fit in the right order. But if you have a request, email me, wrctrequest@gmail.com. 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You can always pick up the phone and try calling 412-268-WRCT. Also, don't forget, if it is August 9th and you're hearing some static or just some weird noise over the airwaves, we're aware of this, and this is an issue we are working on. It's a technical difficulty, but if you go to the stream at wrct.org, you will not hear any of the clicky-clicky noises. You will hear the mocky-mocky noises or whatever I make. Because that's what I do. I make weird noises. Some sunny day real estate for you to keep your day going. It's 7 here on the Viva La Mock radio program.

Did you know that tomorrow is a National Bowling Day? Second Saturday of August every year, National Bowling Day. So I played some Camper Van Beethoven, Take the Skinheads Bowling. 1985 is when that one first came out. Speaking of the 80s, how about 1989? The Mommy Heads released Acorn on Fang Records, and I went back to the WRCT archives and pulled out our vinyl copy to play you Arizona. Great Plains in that. So speaking of the 80s, I was stuck in the 80s. How many songs of those came out in the 80s? Great Plains with a letter to a fanzine. Columbus, Ohio's own Great Plains. Yet another 80. And oh, look at that. Speaking of Columbus, Ohio, Royal Crescent Mob in that set of music, too, with na na na na or na na na na. I guess it just depends on where you put the emphasis on that syllable. Spin the World was the album that came out in 1989 from Royal Crescent Mob. I pulled that one off of. Again, from that RCT archives. And then from earlier this year, the Incurables from Detroit, Michigan gave us Back to Eloise. Eloise, actually the name of, I believe, like a mental health institution up in Detroit. And Sunny Day Real Estate. Oh, there we go. Stuck in the 90s. With 7. Started off the entire set. If you are listening to an encore presentation of this program, which means you are listening and it is not August 9th, 2024, the encore presentation is coming to an end. However, if you're fortunate to be listening to a live show, which means it is August 9th, 2024, we'll be back with more music and more Viva La Mock goodness. After this, local band Baron Curve has been the background music for the duration of this program.

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0: I don't believe there's probably anybody that doesn't feel the grief, the great grief for our time. The losses are beyond the counting. So we're being asked to be alive in this time when we can hold the grief and hold it knowing that the grief and the outrage that comes up when we see what we're losing, that pain we feel for them, is grounded in a deep caring.
1: That's Joanna Macy, and this is Alternative Radio. I'm David Barsamyan. This edition of AR features Joanna Macy, Deep Caring for the Earth. The challenges humankind faces, from the climate emergency to species extinction to terminal war, may be difficult to comprehend, but we ignore them at our peril. Looking away is a lot easier than facing reality. Viewing the Earth as a giant shopping mall to be exploited is leading us to a literal dead end. The capitalist system solely cares about making money. Can a deep caring for the earth emerge that is nourishing and sustaining rather than recklessly exploiting it? What creative steps can we undertake to reverse the dangerous course we are on? The clock is ticking as our precious planet takes one hit after another. Can global society wake up to implement policies that will avert catastrophe? If not, Joanna Macy says, it's curtains. Our guest today is Joanna Macy, a scholar of Buddhism, general systems theory, and deep ecology. Her lectures and writing on work that reconnects provided a visionary force in environmental and spiritual activism. She's the author of World as Lover, World as Self, and co-author of Active Hope. And now, Joanna Macy, Deep Caring for the Earth.
0: What we most want, I believe, is to discover our true vastness, the immense life that is within us, the great, fertile, brilliant web of life that has brought us forth, to wake up to the company of other beings through space and time and walk out of that little closet of self-concern that is conditioned by the industrial growth society, the consumer society, the late capitalist political economy, where we're being treated like a bunch of addicts that can't wait for the next fix, whether it's a car or a dress or the latest foodie, gourmet, whatever, as if we couldn't think of anything better to do with our lives than to see how much we can own or how much we can put in the bank, as if that were a measure of the life that is in us. And so I think there's a great yearning in each one of us to be free to rejoin that great family of beings, that great dance. The metaphors abound for what we yearn for and what we deserve and what is our birthright to have, to see the beauty of the world and let that be enough. To feel the depth of affection we have for all beings and each other, and let that be enough. To work together for the healing of our world, that's more than enough. And it's amazing that we, at this point, we're reflecting that and working with that with the students this weekend, how we were training our vision to see two amazing and apparently contradictory things that are happening at the same time in our world. Both of them unique. One is a transition to a life-sustaining society from a self-destroying industrial growth society, which sets its goals and measures its progress by how fast it can grow. Grow in what? Wisdom? Health? Happiness? One thing only. Corporate profits. Market share. And when you have that kind of force driving you, it's exponential, unsatisfiable, leads to a runaway system. And so the transition that we're in, that many of us, including me, call the Great Turning. I love the book about it that David Corton wrote. And I love the recognition by many of the minds that have been teachers to me that this Great Turning, this transition, is the third revolution of our journey as humans. The third we know about. And that it's fully as huge in scope and in magnitude as that first revolution in the late Neolithic 10,000 years ago, the agricultural revolution. That changed everything. Settling down, growing a surplus, growing more people, trading, learning to compute, to write, build silos, temples, stratified societies, etc. Changed everything. And then a bunch later, that second revolution, equally enormous in its effect on our psyches and on our relationships. That happened almost three centuries ago in England. And that was the what? Yeah, the Industrial Revolution. And again, that changed everything. The machine, the power of industrial technology, pulling people off the land into the mines and the mills and the factories, changing our relationships to each other and to the earth. And now, right on the tail of that, comes this third revolution. And I remember the first time I heard about this in these terms of third revolution was from William Ruckelshaus, who was our first Environmental Protection Agency head. And he said, the amazing thing is, whereas the first revolution, agricultural revolution, took centuries, and the industrial revolution took decades, maybe generations, this third one, to sustainability will have to happen in a matter of years and will have to be a totally conscious operation. We will choose it. So not only is there this revolution, this great turning, but at the same time, and you know this, I'm just saying things you already know in your heart, that there is this great unraveling. David Corton uses that term, and I find it totally apt that the social and really the ecological systems, the biological organic systems that have been woven over the millennia, bringing forth complexity of form and intelligence, are being shredded by loss of diversity and by poisoning and by paving over and by our heedlessness. So this is a time when you could get real depressed if you let yourself. And as a matter of fact, if there is, I don't believe there's probably anybody in this room that frankly doesn't feel the grief, the great grief for our time. The losses are beyond the counting. So we're being asked to be alive in this time when we can hold the pain and not run from it. Hold the grief and know that we're capable of that. and hold it, knowing that the grief and the outrage that comes up when we see what we're losing. And some of these losses, many of them are irretrievable. That pain we feel for them is grounded in a deep caring. You look at that pain and don't let yourself be persuaded by mainstream culture that it has to do with some, can be reduced to some private pathology or neurotic pattern. Don't fall for that. If tears come up and rage for what is our people are doing to the earth, don't let them be persuaded that this is due to some private craziness. Just pause for a moment and bow to that and say, ah, I'm capable of suffering with. I'm suffering with my world. Ouch. And you will know that it's wholesome and natural and unavoidable if you're alive. And then you remember that the literal meaning of compassion is just that, to suffer with. Ah, I am a compassionate being. I am alive as a cell in the living body of earth, and this body is in trauma, so of course I feel it too. So we're in this incredible moment, unlike any that I can imagine ever having happened before. This moment when everything we've ever had to learn about courage, about our interconnectedness, can be put to use. As we stand with this two possibilities right in front of us, the great unraveling and the great turning. And we don't know. We don't know whether we're going to pull it off. But we know that we're here as part of that work. And that we can engage in that more fully when we see its inevitability and don't require guarantees that we're going to see just how wonderful our little piece of it is. That we free ourselves from dependence on seeing the results of our own actions. So it's just amazing to me that being alive in this time, if you don't close your eyes and ears, is just like getting so many spiritual teachings. Wake up. Wake up. Wake up to your true nature as part of life. Wake up to your mutual belonging. Wake up to the courage that is in you. Let your heart be broken. It's okay. Actually, they say the heart that breaks open can hold the whole universe. It's that big. And in this time, then, it's so wonderful to be sitting in this room, in this place, where the teachings, the Dharma teachings, have been revered and kept among the many strands of the revitalizing of the spiritual life of our people. And how good to come here and see that in the Buddhist community and in Naropa, there is this environmental leadership program. Saying again and again, and you need to say that in Western Buddhism, which has a tiny tendency to think that the Buddha Dharma is given to us for our private tranquility. There's a little tendency that, in case you haven't noticed. Yes, so that you can get very calm and serene. And, yeah. So I consider this sometimes, it can be a little case of premature equanimity. Because what I find in the teachings And Dan, my brothers and sister teachings out of this tradition as well as others is that the spiritual gifts of this planet and the lineages are coming forward now in this time of crisis and need in order to bloom with fresher, stronger meaning than ever before, to help us walk out to find that we can be what we most want to be, heroes and healers. Part of the great transformation, part of the waking up. And we're not doing that out of some inflated notion of who we are, but rather stepping aside from what we thought were our strengths and our individual wonderfulness to let the power of life come through, the power of the earth, the power of our interdependence, the power of our relationships, the power of life itself, so much bigger than anything we could ever attribute to ourselves or our achievements. What a time to be alive. I think that all the religious traditions in this time have riches for us who would take part in the healing of our world. I think central all the great earth wisdom traditions, indigenous traditions, Christianity, Sufism, Islam, Judaism, Hinduism, Tao, all of it are there bringing forth gifts for us to find our true strength. But I want to talk a little bit about the Buddha Dharma and about being right here in the Shambhala Center, the Tibetan strain of it. I feel so grateful. My life was changed, you know, by when I went over in the Peace Corps with my husband to India. We were staff then. We went over with our children, and I found that I got very close to a volunteer who up in Himachal Pradesh, and this was in the 1960s, was working with groups of Tibetans and a particular community of Tibetans. Kargyu Tibetans, who had been very close to Chogyam Trungpa Rinpoche, and they were sort of like Dharma brothers together in the community of Tashi Chong. And I saw that in what they had experienced as they were leaving Tibet, fleeing the depredations of the Chinese and the occupation of Tibet, preserving the tradition that they had cherished. They were well acquainted with grief. They had seen how swift destruction can take over a people and its land, how fast it can be plundered, how quickly its institutions, even those most revered, could be insulted and demolished. It's like they expected some of this. And here is from the warrior song of King Gezar, written how many centuries ago? 8, 9 centuries ago, and doesn't it sound as if it were today? It goes, our earth is wounded. Her oceans and lakes are sick. Her rivers are like running sores. The air is filled with subtle poisons, and the oily smoke of countless hellish fires blackens the sun. Men and women scattered from homeland, friends, family, wander desolate and uncertain, scorched by a toxic sun. In this desert of frightened, blind uncertainty, some take refuge in the pursuit of power, some become manipulators of illusion and deceit. If wisdom and harmony still dwell in this world, as other than a dream lost in an unopened book, they are hidden in our heartbeat. And it is from our hearts that we cry out. We cry out, and our voices are the single voice of this wounded earth. Our cries are a great wind across the earth. I can feel that. I can feel our cries ringing out, and the yearning of our hearts like a great wind, and that it's appropriate. It's all right to feel that. Okay if the heart breaks. And then, later on, from this same community of Tibetans that I became sort of wonderfully wedded to, in a way. That's one of the greatest things happened in my life, was that this community of Tibetan lay people and lamas took me in. And I would visit them when over the years, when I'd go to other places, other countries, back to my homeland, we would be seeing each other. And once when I went back, it was 1980, and Ronald Reagan had just been elected. And I heard Bashkin Tashi Jong people talking about a prophecy that was seemed to be coming true in our time, even though it was 12 centuries old. It was found in the Kalachakra Tantra. But it seemed to be happening for this generation now in the late 20th century. Well, what's it about? I said. And they said, it's about a very dark and troubled time. Well, I wanted to hear about that, being rather apocalyptic of my turn of mind. And as I said, Ronald Reagan had just been elected. And so I asked for some of the lamas to tell me about it. And this is the version of it. There, I found that there were different versions. One version I got from Taisitu Rinpoche, who had his monastery not far away. And when he spoke of it, it was in connection with a retreat that he wanted me to take for 3 years. And I said, Rinpoche, I can't do that because I have to stop nuclear war. And he said, well, don't you know that the kingdom of Shambhala is coming, and the king of Shambhala will disarm the weapons with by his power, as if that could happen without our doing anything. He said, just take it easy and go and meditate. Well, I couldn't do that. So, and I didn't really buy into that particular version of the Shambhala prophecy. And then another version that I heard was that it didn't really have to do with this coming of the kingdom of Shambhala. That's what the prophecy is. It didn't have to do with the outside world, but it was all a metaphor for one's internal battle or growth or enlightenment. Well, that didn't interest me too much either. But what did, and what I'm going to tell you, is the version of this prophecy that I heard from Dugu Chögyal Rinpoche. I'm going to tell it to you because it has given me my marching orders for the last 30 years. In pretty much his words. And as you hear this, you will hear the phrase Shambhala warrior. And you may recognize that this is a metaphor for the bodhisattva. That is the hero figure in the Buddhist scriptures, Buddhist world, the one who really gets it about our mutual belonging, our radical interdependence. And so they say the bodhisattva keeps turning back from the gates of nirvana to return to samsara till all beings, even to every blade of grass, is enlightened. So that kind of compassion. So here we go. I'm going to tell you the prophecy as I heard it from Dugu Chögyal Rinpoche, and I want you to hear it as if it is about you, which I actually think it is. There comes a time when all life on earth is in danger. In this time, great powers have arisen, barbarian powers. And although they waste their wealth in preparations to annihilate each other, they have much in common. And among the things they have in common are weapons of unfathomable devastation and death, and technologies that lay waste the world. And it is just at this time that, when the future of all beings seems to hang by the frailest of threads, that the kingdom of Shambhala emerges. Now, you can't go there because it's not a place. It exists in the hearts and minds of the Shambhala warriors. And actually, you can't tell a Shambhala warrior by looking at her or him, because they wear no uniforms. They bear no insignia. They wield no banners to identify them. They have no barricades on which they can climb to threaten the enemy, or behind which they can rest and regroup. They don't even have any home turf, because ever and always they must move across the terrain of the barbarian powers. And then he said, now the time has come when great courage is required of the Shambhala warriors. Moral courage and physical courage, because they are going to go right into the heart of the barbarian powers to dismantle the weapons, those armaments that are fabricated and deployed on air trigger alert. Yes. And the decisions that are made, they are going to go into the corridors of power to dismantle the weapons of mind. And he said, Joanna, mind this. This is very important. The Shambhala warriors know that these weapons can be dismantled because they are mano maya, mind made.
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0: These weapons can be dismantled because they are mano-maya, mind-made. They are made by the human mind. They can be unmade by the human mind. Because the dangers that are coming upon us now are not brought by some evil extraterrestrial force or some satanic deity or even some inexorable, unalterable fate. But they arise from our actions, from our relationships, from our habits. They are made by the human mind. They can be unmade by the human mind. So, now is the time, he said, when the Shambhala warriors go into training.
2: How do they train? I asked. I was ready to sign up.
0: And he said they train in the use of two weapons. What are they? And Dugu Chögyal held up his hands the way the lamas hold the ritual objects in the great lama dances of his people. And he said, one
2: is compassion. And the other is insight into the radical interdependence of all phenomena. And you need both.
3: This is America at 250, due diligence.
4: The first shot.
3: Here's Steve Herman and Bill Bernadone.
5: Words. That's all it is. The Second Amendment to the United States Constitution is 27 words long.
6: A well-regulated militia being necessary to the security of a free state, the right of the people to keep and bear arms shall not be infringed.
5: 27 words. And Americans have been arguing about what they mean for more than 200 years.
6: Not just arguing. Going to court, going to Congress, going to state houses, going to the streets.
5: The fight is over guns, but it's also over something bigger. Liberty and public safety. Individual rights and democratic government. What the Constitution meant in 1791 and what it can mean in a country the founders could not have imagined.
6: And in the modern era, one of the clearest versions of that fight came in 1994 when Congress debated a federal assault weapons ban.
7: This bill is a good first step toward what I hope will one day be a more comprehensive federal system of gun control legislation. A system that does not prohibit sportsmen from hunting, but does protect our citizens from mayhem in the streets. This bill prohibits military-style assault weapons that spray a large number of rounds in a relatively short period of time. These weapons in large capacity clips have no legitimate civilian use. They are useless to hunters. Five rounds fired into a duck will only make duck soup. They are military weapons designed for use against people.
5: That was Congressman Jerry Nadler on the House floor in 1994. The argument was direct. These are weapons of war, and government has responsibility to draw a line.
6: But the other side of that argument was just as direct. That once government starts drawing those lines, it can too easily cross from crime control into constitutional infringement.
5: Today on America at 250 Due Diligence, we're doing a deep dive on the Second Amendment, what it was designed to do, how the Supreme Court transformed it, and where the legal and the political fight stands now.
6: Three guests, three perspectives, and a question that 27 words were never going to settle on their own.
8: This court has recognized that there are certain pre-existing exceptions that are so well established that you don't really even view them as Second Amendment or First Amendment infringement.
9: Like libel.
8: Like libel, yeah, and I would say like laws barring felons from possessing handguns.
10: Or would you say like protecting yourself against intruders in the home?
8: Well, that gets to the self-defense component, and I don't know that I ever got a chance to fully answer your question on that, Justice Kennedy, which is we would say, notwithstanding the fact that the preamble makes it clear that the preeminent motive was related to ensuring that the militia remained a viable option vis-a-vis the standing army, the operative text is not so limited.
5: The Supreme Court, 2008, Heller versus the District of Columbia, the case that rewrote the legal meaning of the Second Amendment and opened a set of questions that courts are still working through today.
6: Joseph Blocher is professor of law at Duke University and faculty director of Duke Center for Firearms Law. He is the co-author of The Positive Second Amendment, one of the most widely cited works in the field. Professor Blocher, welcome to America at 250.
11: You have spent a good part of your career studying the Second Amendment, which I think probably, despite its brevity, seems to be the most argued about and misunderstood piece of the Constitution or any of the amendments or the Bill of Rights. Take us back to, you know, the 1790s and the authors of this. What were they actually thinking when they put it down and tried to say it in so few words?
9: Well, thanks so much for having me on, Stephen. Thanks for the question. I think you're right that in terms of ratio of words to political arguments launched, the Second Amendment's got to be right up there in terms of constitutional text is like the most argued about in public by scholars, by litigants, by judges. It's just it contains multitudes, which makes it really fascinating, which actually sets up maybe the answer to your question there when you asked what were we thinking about in the founding era when the Second Amendment was ratified, with the caveat that it's hard to know for sure. And of course, even the Constitutional Convention and the people involved with framing had different views. I think it's fair to say that one of the main things on people's minds was the relationship between the state militias and the newly created federal government, including its standing army. And for a long time, the sort of judicially recognized meaning of the Second Amendment was that it was there to protect the state militias from being disarmed. Like they were going to serve as a kind of counterweight against this newly created, constituted federal government.
5: Your book is called The Positive Second Amendment. What does that mean?
9: Well, it means a couple different things, too. I mean, one is that my co-author, Daryl Miller, who's a law professor now at Chicago, and I wanted to write about the Second Amendment in the sort of what lawyers would call like technical positivist sense, meaning let's treat this like law. You know, people argue about the Second Amendment as a matter of politics, a sort of identity. People say I'm for the Second Amendment. They're not usually talking about like legal doctrine. They just mean usually I like guns, right? If somebody says I don't like the Second Amendment, usually that means, well, I don't like guns. Like it's not really treating it seriously as law. And being law professors, we wanted to treat it seriously as law. Like, all right, if there is a Second Amendment right to keep and bear a handgun in the home for self-defense, what other kinds of laws can we have consistent with that? Can you disarm people who commit domestic violence crimes? Can you prohibit guns on the subway? So we're trying to be a little more, I don't want to say technical, but a little more kind of legal about it.
11: One of, if not the most important Supreme Court decisions in recent decades on the Second Amendment was the Heller case back in 2008. Could you explain what that case was and the importance of it?
9: I'd be happy to. So the District of Columbia versus Heller is a Supreme Court decision from 2008, and it's sort of the beginning of the modern Second Amendment as a matter of doctrine. And to oversimplify a little bit, the question before the court was basically, is the Second Amendment about the organized militia, or is it about an individual right to keep and bear arms for private purposes like self-defense? So on the militia-based version, the idea is we put this amendment in the Constitution to protect the state militias from disarmament. So the only kinds of people who should be raising Second Amendment claims are people who are like militia members, right? Like that's the more limited vision of the right. That is the vision that prevailed in the courts for 200 years. But in District

0: way or another, who isn't ideological about guns. They're worried about safety, but at the same point, skeptical of government overreach. In those terms, how do you explain what this debate is actually about?
1: I think it's about trying to find the accommodation between a fundamental constitutional right to have a gun for self-defense and a fundamental governmental interest in protecting individuals and communities from violence. And I think at that level, everybody agrees. Like, I don't think anybody disagrees with the notion of a right to self-defense. And I think anybody agrees with the proposition that law can validly exist to protect people from harm. And if you ask it at a high level of generality, I think everybody seems to agree with both those propositions. Where the divisions appear, I think, is when you zoom in on particular kinds of laws. So, like, I get a lot of calls and emails where, someone might call me and be like, accuse me of being a gun grabber. I mean, I'm a gun owner, but, like, accuse me of being a gun grabber trying to get everybody's guns because I support certain kinds of regulation. And, they'll say, like, well, what part of shall not be infringed do you not understand? The Second Amendment says you can't have gun regulations, that shall not be infringed. And I'll say, I hear you. It does say that. But what about people who are currently incarcerated for homicide, right? Do you think the person behind bars, they have certain rights? Do they get a Second Amendment right? And everybody's like, no, of course not. I'm like, okay. I got a 10-year-old son. Like, does he have a right to bear in public an AR-15? Everything. No, of course not. So it's like, we've already agreed at that point that you can have a right and regulation. And then it's just a matter of figuring out the particulars, kind of where we disagree.
2: Where the line is.
1: That's exactly right.
0: Where is the legal standing right now regarding AR-15s and AR-style rifles in general?
1: It's a great question. So if you focus on the language of the Second Amendment, the word that people focus on for those cases is arms, right? So the question is, do AR-15s and other similar kinds of semi-automatic rifles, or for that matter, high-capacity magazines and so on, do they qualify as arms under the Second Amendment? And if they do, can they still be regulated, right? Like, there's certain kinds of, to look to the Second Amendment's neighbor, there are certain kinds of speech that can still be prohibited, even though they count as speech, right? As far as case outcomes, the vast majority, I believe it's still true to say every federal court, at least, that has considered a challenge to an assault weapons restriction has upheld it. In other words, it is still constitutional, even after Heller, to prohibit assault weapons and, for that matter, high-capacity magazines.
0: Back to Heller real quick. Is it true that Scalia said in that opinion that dangerous and unusual weapons aren't protected?
1: He did. It's around page 626 or 627 of the opinion. Anybody who wants to check that out online. He says a couple things there that weapons and they kind of two propositions that go together. One, dangerous and unusual weapons can be prohibited, and weapons in common use cannot be prohibited, right? And most people read that as just saying the same thing two different ways. If a weapon's common, then it's not unusual, so on and so forth. So he does say that. It raises a lot of hard questions, though, about, like, well, what does it mean for a weapon to be in common use? Like, there are a lot of AR-15s out there. Again, 10, 25 million. It's hard to know. We don't have a registry for this. That's a lot more than there are, some courts have pointed this out, more than there are Ford F-150s. So does that mean common? Maybe, but a lot of people who own one own 10 or 15 or 20. So maybe it's actually not that many owners. It's just a lot of guns. And so does that count as common? It's a really hard question.
0: Let's move ahead to 2022 and talk about the Bruin decision. It kind of outline that for folks and talk about the importance of that decision to this conversation today.
1: Sure, and I'll do it by connecting it to Heller. So the Heller case, the law that was at issue there was a citywide prohibition on handguns. And the court in Heller said, you can't do that. That goes too far. But it didn't really say a lot about how courts should evaluate other kinds of gun laws, like a gun law that prohibits, like federal law prohibits gun possession by undocumented immigrants or people who are under domestic violence restraining orders. Like, how do you evaluate that? So they said, we're not going to figure that methodological question out. We'll let the lower courts take a crack at it. So they did. And the lower federal courts kind of

0: coalesced around this sort of two-part framework, which I can talk about, but it basically involved some consideration of what we call means-end scrutiny. Like, does the gun law that's passed, does it pass for a good reason, and does it effectuate that reason? Like, does it help save lives, et cetera? But not everybody liked that test, and some judges, including prominently then-Judge Brett Kavanaugh on the D.C. Circuit, said, we shouldn't be asking any of these means-ends questions. We should just be looking to history. We should be guided by text, history, and tradition, and analogies therefrom. And in the Bruin case in 2022, the court majority, a 6-3 majority authored by Clarence Thomas, the justices said, yeah, from now on, if you're evaluating the constitutionality of a gun law, don't ask whether it works or whether it has a good purpose or anything like that. We just want to know, is it consistent with this nation's historical tradition of weapons regulation? So everything gets sort of guided through history. That's a big, big change. That's not how we adjudicate constitutional rights claims in other areas. It is in some ways like arguably the high watermark of originalist jurisprudence, that is history-based jurisprudence, in constitutional law right now. And in my view, it's caused some real serious complications. But that's the Bruin test, basically, in a nutshell, is if you want to know if a modern law is constitutional, ask, is it analogous to historical gun laws?
1: So, Professor, there's a racial history here that doesn't come up enough. Laws after the Civil War designed specifically to disarm freed Black Americans. How does that fit into where we are right now?
0: It's one of the thorniest questions, I think, that's put on the table by the Bruin historical test, which you asked about a minute ago, Bill. It's like if what we're supposed to do in Second Amendment cases is look to this nation's historical tradition of weapons regulation, you find some really nasty historical traditions. I mean, if we go back to 1791 when the Second Amendment was ratified, you know, what groups were we disarming? Black Americans, Native Americans, Catholics, Loyalists. Like, those were the big categories of person-based prohibitors, right? That's a pretty awkward history to be drawing analogies from. On the other hand, if we cut that history out, then what do we do about the failures to regulate, which were also pretty disturbing? Like, for example, the court took a case in 2024 about domestic violence and guns. There wasn't a lot of direct regulation of domestic violence in 1791 because the failure to regulate there was due in large part to a failure of law to value certain lives. So it's like the history's got these awful things in it and these awful silences, and trying to make sense of those is really tricky. What courts tend to do with regard to these, you know, racially tinged or explicitly racist laws is they kind of jump up a level of generality and say, all right, what we learn from the history is, and then Judge Amy Coney Barrett wrote this in a Seventh Circuit dissent, history is consistent with common sense. It shows that legislatures have the power to disarm dangerous people, right? Now, who they thought was dangerous doesn't bind us. The dangerousness principle does. So they put that label on the wrong groups. They were scared of Black Americans, Native Americans, Catholics, and Loyalists. We don't have to pay attention to that. We just take the dangerousness principle and apply it differently. And that, many originalists would say, that's consistent with originalism. We're being governed by what the Supreme Court in that 2024 case called the principles of the history, not looking for historical twins. But it's still awkward for a government lawyer to stand in front of a court and say it's constitutional for us to disarm habitual drug users because XYZ and those laws themselves are pretty racist. That's a tough thing to be drawn from.
1: Professor Joseph Blocher of Duke Law, a lot to sit with there, especially on Bruin and what it means to ask a 21st century court to answer 21st century questions by looking backward to the 18th and 19th centuries.
2: Coming up, we move from the doctrine to the state house. Virginia just passed one of the most significant state assault weapons bans in the country. The delegate who led that fight is a West Point graduate and combat veteran of Iraq and Afghanistan. And he has some things to say about firing those deadly weapons. That's next.

0: This is America at 250, Due Diligence. Here's Steve Herman and Bill Bernadoni.
1: Virginia 2026. Governor Abigail Spanberger has signed into law a ban on the future sale and manufacture of assault firearms and high-capacity magazines. People who already own them can keep them, but effective July 1st, the law bars new sales, purchases, transfers, manufacturing, and imports of covered firearms and magazines.
2: The lawsuits came almost immediately. Gun rights groups argue the law violates the Second Amendment and Virginia's own constitutional protections. Supporters say it is a targeted public safety measure that still leaves ordinary gun ownership intact.
1: Delegate Dan Helmer represents Virginia's 10th district in the House of Delegates. He is a West Point graduate and served combat tours in Iraq and Afghanistan. He was the chief patron of the House Companion Bill. Welcome to America at 250. So, Dan, you've been pushing versions of this idea for years, and Governor Youngkin, the previous governor, vetoed the earlier efforts. What's changed in the Commonwealth of Virginia, you know, politically, practically, emotionally, that's made this possible now?
3: Steve, I think one of the things that's, given the nature of what you're trying to do here, that's really important is talk about what's the same. And the idea of common sense gun violence prevention measures stretches back to the earliest days of our republic, and right here in Virginia. In fact, Thomas Jefferson, one of the authors of most of our founding documents, put in place requirements that you couldn't carry a firearm onto the University of Virginia. And so in some ways, many of the things that inspire us to do this work remain the same. He was concerned about it as a public safety issue. He saw such a requirement in a public setting, as UVA is, consistent with the Constitution and the Bill of Rights. And sadly, over the last century, and certainly over the last few decades, the National Rifle Association and other members of the gun lobby have really changed American jurisprudence around the meaning of the Second Amendment in regards to a well-regulated militia, establishing most recently a fairly extreme decision in the Supreme Court in Heller that made it much harder to put in place these measures and now has gone even further. But we have found that even within this new landscape, you are able to craft significant gun violence prevention measures demanded to by Americans and Virginians who find it difficult to fathom that in America, a developed country, our children and our teenagers are more likely to be killed by bullets than any other means. And what has changed in Virginia is that we saw a change in political power as we gained Democratic majorities in the House and Senate, who come from a branch of thinking that says that the most important measure should be public safety, and who passed legislation that you said, as you said, was vetoed by Governor Youngkin. And now we've come around full circle. We have a new Democratic governor who ran saying that she would support an assault weapons ban, saying she would support safe storage laws. We have enacted those bills. She has signed them, and they will become law July 1st, or depending on the specific bill, some of them have a little bit of a delayed enactment. But
1: A governor from the Democratic Party.
3: A Democratic governor, yes. Thank you. Yes, a Democratic governor. Yeah, Ben, and a former, like me, I served in the military. I served in Iraq and Afghanistan. Certainly, like the governor herself is no stranger to firearms. She was a federal law enforcement officer, worked for the CIA. So, this is also a new branch of Democrats who have served in national security positions, understand what these firearms can do, have used them themselves, and believe that, like the majority of Virginians, that they have no place in our communities.
2: So let's define the law clearly for listeners. What exactly does it ban? What does it not ban? And what happens to people who already lawfully own these firearms?
3: So in the last part, those who lawfully own those firearms can continue to own them. They can sell them to a licensed firearm dealer. The same is true of the magazines. We use the assault weapons ban as a broad term, but in addition to being a ban on assault weapons, it's a ban on magazines over 15 rounds. And the bill goes on to define the characteristics of the firearm, which includes a firearm, for instance, with a fixed magazine, a more than 15 rounds, of which those aren't that common, but also of feature of certain features, any one of a certain number of features. For instance, a pistol grip on a rifle would be a characteristic of an assault weapon, and those things that have those characteristics as defined in the bill would therefore no longer be allowed except in certain instances in Virginia.
2: The NRA and other groups moved quickly to sue. Did you expect legal challenges to come that fast, and what gives you confidence that the law survives in court?
3: We did extensive legal review prior to working through this bill. I have been working on this for the past 7 years. There is significant amounts of jurisprudence. Various courts have upheld assault weapons ban, and we feel very confident that this bill was done consistent with those bans.
2: So someone comes to you who isn't ideological about guns. They're worried about safety, but also they're someone who's skeptical of government overreach. How do you explain what this debate is actually about?
3: This gun debate is really about the parameters under which we want to promote public safety. And if you are okay with the idea that in Virginia, as in the country, the number one killer of children and teens is bullets, then you might accept the status quo that doesn't have significant government intervention on the types of weapons, where they are stored, and the liability for those weapons. And if not, then you believe, like the vast majority of Virginians, that we need to take actions that promote responsible gun ownership. And this comes from someone myself who is a gun owner who has faced death threats, who believes in the ability and the need to be able to protect myself and my family, and at the same time believes that weapons similar to those I carried in Iraq and Afghanistan don't have a lawful purpose for use in the Commonwealth of Virginia and, frankly, in the country.
1: I live in a part of Virginia where I have neighbors that do target practice all the time, hunters, a lot of veterans of the U.S. Marine Corps, and when I talk to them about what's going on, they believe that this sort of legislation is a slippery slope, that, okay, you know, certain magazines, automatic weapons, but once the gun control advocates have this, they're going to keep going. What do you say to people who say those sort of things?
3: Look, I own a Colt 45. I have faced threats myself, and every time I propose legislation like this, the escalation of death threats, not just to me, but to my family, is quite serious. And the vast majority of Democrats in the House of Delegates are concealed carry permit holders. And we are people who believe in a right to responsible gun ownership. The notion that responsible gun ownership prevention goes hand in hand with some sort of extreme ideology is wrong. And you can balance the belief that one has the right to bear arms and at the same time believe, as our founders did, that those arms can be regulated. And this is where we find ourselves, and I think that's in the best interest. I do think the NRA and the gun lobby writ large have promoted this idea that any regulation of firearms is a slippery slope. And yet, today, let's be clear, we do regulate firearms. We prohibit the access outside of certain licensed individuals to explosives. We do the same for machine guns. And to think that making sure that those semi-automatic firearms that are most likely to pose a threat, or that safe storage, or that holding manufacturers and dealers accountable for irresponsible behavior is going to be a slippery slope is just wrong.
2: How does your military experience, having served, as you said, in both Iraq and Afghanistan, shape the way that you think about this, about civilian access to firearms that modeled on military-style weapons?
3: Well, I think the first piece is there is a huge amount of misinformation that goes out there. And so, for instance, if you go onto social media and you look at this, people will say, well, these weapons aren't similar to what you carried in Iraq and Afghanistan. In fact, what you carried there was automatic. And the reality is that when you are carrying one of these rifles and you're using them, the principal way in which you're trained to operate them, in which you do operate them in combat zones, is as semi-automatic firearms. And many of them, although sometimes it changes depending on the model, do have the ability to maneuver them into a burst mode, which can fire three rounds. Some of them in the military shifted back more to a fully automatic mode at times, but that is not the principal manner in which you place sustained fire on an enemy. And when I think about what one is trained to do with these things, it is literally to place sustained fire on an enemy to kill them in a combat zone. And I just simply do not believe that our schools, that our children, that our communities ought to be treated or require the same weaponry that one uses in a combat zone. And when I talk to Virginians, whether they've served in the military or not, from most, the vast majority, I hear a similar opinion.
1: Another bit of cynicism that we hear about laws like this is folks, and this is true for people on both sides of the gun issue. They say, well, you know, you can have these laws in place, but those who are committing the crimes, they're not going to follow the law. They're not going to worry about it. They're out there committing murder. What is it really going to mean that the gun that they're holding is illegal? It's another additional charge if they get caught, if they survive a mass shooting, that's going to be, you know, added to the booking sheet.
3: Well, it's a circular argument in some ways, right? By the logical conclusion of that argument was, why would anything be illegal? Because people break the law. The reality, though, of course, is that we know that in most of the most violent mass shootings that have been, in other words, those that result in the most death, the weapons that have been used have been assault weapons. That's because the firing platform is particularly good when you want to put large amounts of fire on somebody. The harder it is to get access to those weapons, the less likely those weapons are to be used in those events. And so it is not that nobody will commit harm, that no bad thing will happen, but that we are making the tools that ensure mass death is more likely are harder to get a hold of. We're making sure that people are more likely to store their firearms safely because they want to be law-abiding. So somebody doesn't, you know, through our safe storage laws, we are making sure that manufacturers and dealers know that they will be accountable. And so they are less likely to market their wares in particularly irresponsible ways or sell them to straw purchasers. So it is not that illegality or legality solves all problems. It just makes sure that we have fewer opportunities for those seeking to cause harm to cause harm. And for those who wish to abide by the law, which we think is most people, we're providing manners by which they're following the law are likely to make the entire community safe.
2: I'm sure you have talked to some of your fellow veterans who are on the other side of this than you, who might say something along the lines of that their service leads them to the opposite conclusion that you have come to here, that the Second Amendment protects exactly these kinds of firearms because they're effective, they're common, and they're useful. What do you say to them, and what have you said in those types of conversations with your fellow veterans who may have come to a different conclusion?
3: There is some silliness to the argument that the possession of one of these rifles will defend you against military force. The idea that you are going to use your M4 lookalike AR-15 to defend yourself against tyranny, the U.S. government sending a tank to your house is not true, or the in an age of drones that is going to make a huge difference. That firearm poses a huge threat to your community in the wrong hands, or in the hands of someone who did it wrong, but does little to protect yourself and your family in the situations, rare that they are, in which is one most likely to need to defend themselves, in which case other kinds of firearms are much more likely, such as a 12-gauge shotgun, to render the ability to provide self-defense, for instance, in your home.
2: One of the bigger conversations that we've been having within this episode is the Supreme Court's Second Amendment test now putting a lot of weight on history and tradition. What's a historical argument that a modern assault weapons ban is consistent with the Second Amendment?
3: I mean, I've already given one, and I'll let it be for the lawyers to argue that test. But the reality is that regulations on the carry, the purchase, and the use of certain types of weapons, particularly military weapons, date back to the earliest days of the Republic. And anybody who would argue otherwise is arguing in the eaches as opposed to the general truth of our history, which is that gun control and specifically measures around weapons that are military in nature dates back to the earliest days of the United States and even before that in common.
2: Delegate Dan Helmer of Virginia, combat veteran and state legislator who spent 7 years on this legislation.
1: When we come back, a constitutional attorney who has argued Second Amendment cases before the United States Supreme Court. He believes the law Delegate Helmer just helped pass is unconstitutional and says he has the doctrine to back it up. Stephen Hallberg is next.

0: Real questions. Serious debate. This is America at 250. Due diligence.
1: One of the central questions after Heller is not just whether there is an individual right. Heller says there is. The harder question is what weapons that right actually covers.
2: That question matters directly to the AR-15 and to laws like Virginia's. Are semi-automatic rifles commonly owned firearms protected by the Second Amendment? Or can states treat them as unusually dangerous weapons outside the core of that right?
3: But that opinion also did use the militia prologue to say it's only the kind of weapons that would have been useful in the militia and that are commonly held today. Is there any federal exclusion of weapons that applies to weapons that are commonly held today? I don't know what you're worried about. Machine guns? What else? Armored bullets? What else?
1: That was Justice Antonin Scalia during the 2008 Supreme Court arguments in District of Columbia versus Heller, pressing the government on which weapons could still be restricted under the Second Amendment. And that common use question is at the center of Stephen Holbrook's argument. Congress drew a line around machine guns in 1934 and left semi-automatic firearms alone. Holbrook argues that AR-15, the most popular rifle in America, falls on the protected side of the line.
2: Stephen Holbrook is a constitutional attorney who has argued Second Amendment cases before the U.S. Supreme Court, including Prince v. United States, which struck down portions of the Brady Bill, the federal legislation that created a national system for quickly verifying the backgrounds of individuals seeking to purchase handguns. Holbrook is the author of America's Rifle, the case for the AR-15. Stephen, welcome to America at 250.
1: So, let's start out with Virginia's ban. Lawsuits were filed the same day it was signed. Let us know your thoughts on the Virginia ban overall.
4: Well, I think the Virginia ban on what the legislature called assault firearms violates the Second Amendment. The firearms that are banned are mostly rifles, and they're in common use by law-abiding people for lawful purposes. In District of Columbia versus Heller, the Supreme Court held that that's the type of firearms that are protected. Now, in the D.C. case, you had the fact that most crimes with firearms are committed by handguns. Nonetheless, the court held that handguns are protected by the Constitution under the common use test. And here in Virginia, we have this ban on the sale or purchase of these firearms. And the AR-15 is the typical rifle that's banned. And it's the most popular rifle in America. It's an ordinary semi-automatic rifle. It has certain features. And the reason for banning that rifle is because it has, for example, a shoulder stock that you can adjust to fit your size. I mean, ridiculous features of that type. So I think there's little question. If and when the Supreme Court takes a case of this type, I think it's going to rule that the types of guns that are banned are protected by the Second Amendment. Justice Kavanaugh, at the end of last term, made a statement that he expected the Supreme Court in the next term or two to take on one of these cases. And so we look forward to that.
2: What about the argument that gets made by many people that the founding fathers could never have envisioned weapons like the AR-15 and the AK-47?
4: Well, it'd be hard to envision that we would have computers like we're allowing you and me to speak like we're doing right now and hear each other and see each other. The general concepts that the Bill of Rights protects are embedded in the use of the words arms or press or assembly or religion, and those are the things that are protected. And that argument is foreclosed at any rate by the Heller decision by the Supreme Court, where the court said that modern weapons that are in common use by law-abiding people for lawful purposes are protected. And the fact that the technology has changed quite a bit does not mean that they're no longer protected.
1: Within that Heller decision, though, didn't Justice Scalia say dangerous and unusual weapons aren't protected, if I'm not mistaken?
4: Yeah, absolutely. That carried over from the English common law that a person could be subjected to the criminal justice system, basically, for carrying dangerous and unusual weapons that would cause alarm to the people. And the fact that for going on almost 100 years, the line has been drawn between fully automatic and semi-automatic weapons. The National Firearms Act of 1934 highly restricted machine guns, but semi-automatic firearms, rifles, pistols, and shotguns have been commonly used by law-abiding people for basically since the end of the 1800s. And it's been only recently, since 1989, California enacted the first ban on these types of, as I say, primarily rifles. There was no magazine ban until New Jersey's in 1990. So these are not longstanding regulations. I mean, if we want to jump to New York State Rifle and Pistol Association versus Bruin, the Supreme Court said that we first look at the text, and if the activity is protected by the text, as these issues are that we're talking about, the right to keep and bear arms, obviously an AR-15 is an arm, then the burden shifts to the government to justify based on historical analogs that at the founding, the founders would have been amenable and did pass restrictions on the types of arms that a modern restriction might seek to impose. So, for example, if you went armed in a manner to terrify others, that could be a crime. So most recently in the Rahimi case, the Supreme Court said that you could disarm a person who's there's a judicial determination the person is a physical threat to a domestic partner, for example. So there's analogies for this, but in terms of banning common firearms, that's just not there historically. So that's why I say that both the Heller and Bruin decisions, the Virginia legislation would violate the Second Amendment as construed in those decisions.
1: Sticking with the Heller decision and that Scalia comment within that decision as well, just for one more question, the Fourth Circuit called assault weapons military-style weapons designed for sustained combat operations. So taking Scalia's comment and that Fourth Circuit opinion, how do you answer that, or how would you answer that?
4: Well, the Fourth Circuit opinion is so contrary to facts that it's almost laughable. There's not a single military force in the world that issues semi-automatic rifles as its standard military firearm. Universally, the types of long guns that are issued to the militaries are like our M4 or our M16. They have fully automatic features. So where does it come from that these are military style or military weapons when no military in the world uses them? And as far as features, so let's take again the adjustable shoulder stock. Are you trying to tell me that's a military feature when you buy a rifle? It's like having a belt. You know, you've got different holes in the belt. You can adjust it to your size, and that's all that feature is. And yet that feature makes this rifle banned in Virginia and in the small number of states that have these bans.
2: You wrote a book back in 2022 called America's Rifle, The Case for the AR-15. Why does that weapon, in your estimation, need such a strong constitutional defense?
4: Well, once again, reverting back to the Heller test, it's in common use more than any other type of rifle. There's a lot more of those than there's F-150 Ford trucks, which is the most popular truck nationwide. And if anything meets the common use test, it's that rifle. And if you think about the fact also, the Second Amendment protects law-abiding people and the arms that they choose to acquire. So you don't look at it from the point of view of, okay, there's a a small number of criminal incidents with this type of rifle, you look at it from the point of view of the law-abiding people. That's what Heller did, and that's what the other Supreme Court cases have done. You don't diminish rights or downgrade them based on criminal misuse. You look at what law-abiding citizens prefer, and overwhelmingly, the AR-15 and that type of rifle is the one that's, by any all margins, it's the most popular in the U.S. And look, they're accurate. They're used for self-defense. They're used for sporting purposes, for target shooting, for hunting, in calibers that are greater than the military 5.56 caliber. So that they have all kinds of uses for law-abiding people, and that's mostly what they're used for.
1: So someone comes to you who isn't ideological about guns. They're worried about safety, but also they're someone who's skeptical of government overreach. How do you explain what this debate is actually about?
4: It's about an attempted solution at a real problem. We have a problem with crime in this country. And where does this panacea come from that you focus on what law-abiding citizens prefer? What we need to do in terms of criminal violence is incarcerate criminals. We don't ban the police. We don't, or defund the police. We don't have no bail for violent criminals. If you look at one thing after another, that the same ideologues who want to ban and criminalize the possession of what law-abiding citizens prefer for arms, it seems like they're the criminal's best friend. You know, where does this come from? It's an attempt to divert attention. If you propose banning guns, for example, they're just pieces of metal. You divert attention away from your failure to have real criminal justice reform, which focuses on violent crime, not victimless crimes, not mala prohibitum offenses, but focuses on getting the serious criminals that are recidivists off of the streets.
2: How big of a deal is it that the Trump Justice Department has filed what's called an amicus brief, where they're submitting documents to the court with information essentially in support of the argument against the Illinois assault weapons ban, which is the very first time that the Department of Justice has ever taken that position? How big of a deal is that?
4: I think it's a big deal in the following sense. To get the government to admit that any restriction of any kind is somehow unconstitutional, that's a step forward. And in past administrations, Merrick Garland was the attorney general in the Biden administration. And, of course, they promoted bans on firearms and tried to restrict the right to keep and bear arms. So I think it's an important step forward that the government, even though the federal government itself in the 90s had a so-called assault weapon ban, that at this point in history, the government's willing to admit that a ban of that type is unconstitutional. So I think it's significant for the reason that it puts the government on the side of the Second Amendment. The government did that during Reconstruction. The Attorney General promoted Second Amendment rights for freed slaves. And then the Jim Crow era came, and that was no longer to be. But I think it's important that the Civil Rights Division of DOJ is taking this step forward.
2: What are your thoughts on these red flag laws, constitutional or not?
4: I think it's a definitional problem. First of all, every state has always had laws that if you're considered a threat to your life or another person's life, you could be involuntarily committed to a mental institution. And that's the way, the traditional way of dealing with that. We don't want people killing themselves. We don't want people killing others. So they have to be institutionalized pending getting their mental health back. But with the premise of the red flag law is not to do anything about the person, but just to take the guns away. I think some of them are more extreme than others. There's some that don't have much due process at all. There's other ones that have a good bit of due process. But I think the focus is on the wrong place. You could have the fact that they seize somebody's gun. It's if that husband, for example, is a threat to the ex-spouse or whatever the relationship is, just taking the guns away that you can find is not going to solve the problem.
2: Wrapping things up, I'd like to ask about background checks in states where there are not the background checks that some would say there should be.
4: Well, up until 1993, the Brady Act passed, there were local background checks mandated by the federal government. Those were invalidated by the Supreme Court in the Prince versus U.S. case, which I argued, by the way, in the Supreme Court, because those were impositions on the states to do federal work. But once the instant background check system came into being, all persons who purchase a firearm from a federally licensed firearm dealer has to undergo a background check to ensure they don't have a felony conviction, they don't have mental commitments, and the other things that make firearm receipt and possession illegal under federal law. State law is also considered in the background check. So those are that's a national requirement. Most states don't have a background check for just a private to private transfer. So that if a grandmother's husband dies and wants to sell the gun in the attic to some other person or just give it to a grandchild, there's no background check required. And then the question becomes, do you want to incarcerate that grandmother for not for selling a gun without a background check? And the answer is no. By and large, this kind of private to private transfer is not something that we want to criminalize. We do criminalize straw sales of firearms, where one person goes and pretends to buy a gun for him or herself, and because their felony friend cannot pass the background check, that's a felony right now, and it should be. So I think we have to reach some compromises. There's not going to be a perfect law, and to criminalize everything, to try to deal with everything through the criminal justice system and to give people criminal records who are law-abiding people doesn't solve the problem of criminality.
1: Three guests, and if you came in with a fixed view on this, we hope it got at least a little more complicated.
2: Professor Blocher took us into the text and the history, what the founders were actually debating, and how two centuries of legal interpretation got upended in a single Supreme Court decision.
1: Delegate Helmer brought us to the present and to the personal, a man who spent 7 years trying to move a legislature and who now has. He makes a case that regulation and the Second Amendment are not in contradiction, that the founders themselves drew lines, and that drawing lines is not the same thing as abolishing rights.
2: And Stephen Hallbrook made the opposing case with equal conviction, that the AR-15 is the most popular rifle in America, that the line Congress drew in 1934 was at fully automatic, not semi-automatic, and it has held for 90 years for a reason, and that laws targeting commonly owned firearms aren't a solution to violence. They're a substitute for one.
1: Here is what all three agree on. The right to keep and bear arms is real. The government's interest in public safety is real. And the question of where one ends and the other begins is not settled. Not by Heller, not by Bruin, not by any legislature that has taken it up.
2: 27 words, 230-plus years, and the argument persists.
1: This has been America at 250 Due Diligence. I'm Bill Bernadone.
2: And I'm Steve Herman.
1: We want to thank our guests, Professor Joseph Blocher, Stephen Hallbrook, and Virginia Delegate Dan Helmer.
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1: Portions of this program are recorded at WUMS Radio in Oxford, Mississippi. For Steve Herman, I'm Bill Bernadoni. Thank you for listening, and we'll see you again next time as we continue discussing the ideas and principles that shape America at 250.
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6: 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I'm Brad Savage. 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On today's show, remembering Bonnie Tyler. And we'll do what comes naturally in the 1940s with Freddie Martin's orchestra and Richard Groove Holmes, 70s era funk jazz cult favorite. In the early 2000s, the British attitude punk act Art Brut, and some 60s psychedelic music from the Bubble Puppy. It's Cruisin' the Decades. We begin in the 1910s, and one of the most popular singers of that era in the teens and 20s, singer Billy Murray. And this song just proves it. Car Trouble. It's been a thing for over a century now. This is the little Ford rambled right along from 1915. This is Billy Murray on Cruisin' the Decades.

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0: cut that out, you naughty tease. 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

It is Cruising the Decades, Musical History and Appreciation. Bing Crosby with the Dorsey Brothers Orchestra. Let's do it. Let's fall in love. 1929 recording. That's a pretty famous standard that was sung by dozens of different artists into the 30s and 40s and 50s. And even Paul Westerberg and Joan Jett did that song in the 90s for the movie Tank Girl. Well, we do one song per decade, and if Cruisin' the Decades is delivering on our promise, we're mixing it up pretty well. Many different sounds and genres and styles of music. It could really be anything. And we continue now. We're going to move into the 1930s. And on this one, Lil Johnson for OK Records. In 1936, Lil Johnson, pretty mysterious figure in the so-called Hokum Blues. That is the double entendre dirty blues genre that I happen to enjoy so much. This is Press My Button, Ring My Bell on Cruisin' the Decades.

After amassing an absurd record library that takes up his entire basement, host Brad Savage decided to share over 100 years of music with the world from super-powered shortwave broadcasters via internet streaming and on the top independent community and music radio stations across North America and the world. This is Cruisin' the Decades, 100 Years of Music.

on Cruising the Decades, just doing what comes naturally. Freddie Martin and his orchestra, 1946, one of the great so-called sweet bands of the 1940s era. We do one song per decade, and it's a time travel, fast-paced journey across the decades. Our time machine will continue now, about 10 years forward, to Screamin' Jay Hawkins in 1956. Best known for I Put a Spell on You, Screamin'

Raymond J. Hawkins was quite a bit ahead of his time coming out of Cleveland in the 1950s. And he was outrageous. For live shows, he would wear capes and leopard skins or voodoo costumes. He would rise from a coffin. He would carry a smoking skull. I mean, this was influential years ahead of its time to artists like Crazy World of Arthur Brown in the 60s, or Alice Cooper and Kiss, or even Marilyn Manson by the 90s. It all started here with Screamin' Jay Hawkins. This is 1956, Little Demon on Cruisin' the Decade.

An audio journey, song by song, through every genre of popular music and recorded music history, from swing, jazz, folk, and blues, and the Great American Songbook, to punk, new wave, garage, and alternative. This is the global edition of Cruising the Decades with Brad Savage. 100 years of music, one song per decade.

This is Cruisin' the Decades, heavy guitars, psychedelic 60s, a band that came out of San Antonio and Austin, Texas area in the late 60s, The Bubble Puppy. They had an unlikely hit right there, number 14 hit in 1968, Hot Smoke and Sassafras. The Bubble Puppy is one of those kind of influential groups that was a few years ahead of their time into a more hard rockin' psychedelic sound. And they had the biggest hit to come out of the Houston, Texas record label International Artists. That was also the label that was home to Rocky Erickson and the 13th Floor Elevators. That's a great song and a collectible. If you are a record collector and go for original vinyl or rare 45s, quite a bit of value if you come up with an original copy there. Hot Smoke and Sassafras by the Bubble Puppy on Cruisin' the Decades, one song per decade. Find all of our playlists and even make a request for an upcoming show. We can play anything. Go to cruisinthedecades.com. As the time machine moves into the 1970s, we're going to pull something out of the vinyl vault in Brad's basement. We're going to play something by Richard Groove Holmes. Groove Holmes was a huge influence on the Beastie Boys, among others, and kind of came out of the jazz, funk, soul jazz world. This is from the album New Groove. It's one of the few vocal tracks by Richard Groove Holmes. This is No Trouble on the Mountain on Cruisin' the Decade.

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Music from the lifelong record collection of Brad Savage, hand-picked song by song. This is the Global Edition of Cruisin' the Decades.

A personal favorite, 1980s superstar Billy Ocean on Cruisin' the Decades. Over 100 years of music, one song per decade. And sadly, we're going to hang out in the 1980s and pay tribute to the late Bonnie Tyler, who died very suddenly recently after an illness. She was 75 years old. Bonnie Tyler came out of Wales, and the biggest hit, the iconic song, one of the strangest music videos of the 1980s, featuring a really star-studded affair in the studio assisting on this song. First off, Jim Steinman, who's known for extensive work with Meatloaf, was the songwriter and producer, working with Rick Derringer on guitar, Roy Bittan from Springsteen's E Street Band on piano, and drummer Max Weinberg from Springsteen's band as well. Larry Fast plays synthesizers. He's known for his work with Peter Gabriel. Rory Dodd is on the track, working a lot with Meatloaf and Jim Steinman. So this was really top-notch musicians that helped break this through to becoming such a huge hit. And now we remember Bonnie Tyler with Total Eclipse of the Heart on Cruisin' the Decades.

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For over 100 years of popular recordings, you're hearing Cruisin' the Decades with Brad Savage on the best radio broadcast signals across North America and the world, AM, FM, and shortwave. This is Cruisin' the Decades.

Earth people, I was born on Jupiter. 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Earth people, I was born on Jupiter. Earth people, New York and California. Earth people, I was born on Jupiter. Earth people, New York and California. Earth people, I was born on Jupiter.

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Earth people, I was born on Jupiter. Earth people, New York and California. Earth people, I was born on Jupiter. Earth people, New York and California. Earth people, I was born on Jupiter.

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Earth people, I was born on Jupiter. Earth people, New York and California. Earth people, I was born on Jupiter. Earth people, New York and California. Earth people, I was born on Jupiter.

Earth people. I was born on Jupiter. Even 30 years later, nothing sounds like that record. Cruising the decades with Dr. Octagon, Earth people. That was 1996. It's from a record called Dr. Octagonicologist. And that is one of the pseudonyms, one of the alter egos of indie rapper Kool Keith. He had been in a group called Ultramagnetic MCs. This was his first solo effort. Well, solo, collaborating with friends like Dan the Automator, noted producer, and DJ Q-Bert with turntables. It's a fascinating record that really influenced everything from Gorillaz and Deltron 3030 later, and underground hip-hop and progressive hip-hop, and it's just such a weird but fascinating and wonderful record. Dr. Octagon with Earth People. It's Cruising the Decades. 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As we flip the page now to the 21st century, we're going to play something from 2005 by Art Brut, indie pop punk from the United Kingdom, and their debut album, Bang Bang Rock and Roll. They've got kind of this post-punk garage rock, big riffs, funny lyrics. Take a listen.

Now that is the classic rockabilly sound, a little bit modernized. J.D. McPherson, Firebug, from his first album in 2012. This is Cruisin' the Decades, over a century in music. And we're up to the 2020s. We're going to play a recent release from Jack White from the recent record Frozen Charlotte, his seventh solo album. This is that ultimate Jack White groove. This one is called Neighbors Blues on Cruisin' the Decades.

0: Neighbors Blues from Jack White from the recent album Frozen Charlotte. And now we've done it. 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

And you're so ordinary, oh, and I'm extraordinary, oh, and I dress so debonair, oh, and I have a fine vocabulary, oh, and I memorize the vision.

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Our company that is. Hello. This is Larry Berger along with Ricky Berger, and this is the show that gets your weekend off to a good start. 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Lots happening on today's Saturday Light Brigade. A fun pop quiz coming up in just a few moments. At 10 o'clock, you're going to meet Peter Atwood, who wrote a French horn quartet, and he will play it along with three other students from Mount Lebanon High School. And at 10:35 Eastern, also during our Youth Express Hour, we have a couple scouts from Scouting America, both in high school, who will talk about their work. 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

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We will have a lot of music in her memory today, Dolly, passing away at 80 on August 25th, just this past Tuesday.

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1: 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You can also go to slbradio.org/news. A lot of folks to say hello to this morning. Dust Bowl Jack checked in. Susie, also good morning to you. And Alexandria, hello to Mike and Mars and Tommy in Virginia. Thank you for the cartoon you sent as well. And Russ and Sharon are up and at 'em. And it's time now to give you a chance to earn a Saturday Light Brigade charge this morning. Let's open up our pop quiz and see if you're able to solve it. We had a lot of great answers in response to the pop quiz. 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Here it is. 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
2: You were great, Maddie. There's not a soul who would deny that you were great. When our luck was turning sour and our backs were to the wall, you would fire up the will to win and galvanize us all. 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Just give Mathewson the ball and he'll come through. And it was true, Maddie, when we were down to do or die, we'd look to you. You would stand up tall and confident with calm and steady nerve. You would summon up that extra you'd been keeping in reserve. Then you'd fool them with a fadeaway and fan them with a curve. You deserve the trust and faith we placed in you.

Saturday Light Brigade, Joe Jenks, with a song I suspect you know. Dave Frischberg before that, with a song about a guy you may not know. The song simply called Maddie, and Dave wrote that about Christopher Mathewson, nicknamed Big Six, the Gentleman's Hurler, and the Christian Gentleman. In addition to Maddie, he was an American League baseball pitcher who spent 17 seasons with the New York Giants. One of the most dominant pitchers in baseball history. From Factoryville, Pennsylvania. That's one I didn't know. Factoryville, Pennsylvania, which is in Wyoming County. We're looking for seven-letter words that start with S-U-N, and quite a few are coming in today. And let me get started. Oh, Stu, before I get started, he's in McCandless, and he notes that Get Together by the Youngbloods, which is the best-known version of the song, is actually a cover of We Five's top 40 hit Let's Get Together from 5 years earlier. That I did not know. Stu knows his music. Mike and Shailene in Alabama send their letters in a sentence. While Shailene and I, writes Mike, enjoy our Sundays on some Sundays at sundown, we soothe our sunburn after working on our suntans. Good morning. From Alabama, they write. Susie offers, my sunburn reminded me of the sunrise and oh so many sunsets. I don't need my sundial to tell me there were sunspots, but oh, that sunshine on my shoulder. Tom in McCandless has sunbeam, sundial, sunroof, sunlamp, sunfish, sunspot, and sunburn. If you're just tuning in, we are looking for seven-letter words that start with S-U-N. And Russ and Sharon have a zillion of them. On the sun deck, a colorful sunbird took a quiet sunbath beneath the sun glow, always facing sunward. And Russ and Sharon in King, North Carolina. Russ comments, I really need to get to the beach. They also had sunsets, sunspot, sunroof, sunroom, sundeck, sunbeam, sunrays, sunfish, sunbird, sunlamp, sundial, sunbird, sunbath, sunburn, sunsuit, sun hats, ice cream, sundaes. The day after Saturday is, as in Sundays, sundews, sunfall, sunfast, sunglow, sunlamp, sunlike, suntans. What a great group of words. And we even have more to come. Jim in Blackridge, sundown.
Sunbeam, sun lamp, sun burn, sun deck, sun roof, sun room, Sundays and Sundays, sun belt, sun bake, sun bird, sundry. That's a new one, I think. Sundry. Sundial, sunfish, sunspot, sunsuit, sunning, sunnier, another new one. Sunless, sunrays, and sunsets. Gary in Franklin writes, I moved to the Sun Belt. It's like the snow belt, but warm. I sit in my sunroom and enjoy the sunbeam entering the room at sunrise. My favorite days are Sundays. I sit on my sun deck, fishing, pole in hand, hoping to catch a huge sunfish. My sundial tells me the time, battery is not needed. If I do not want to get a sunburn, I make sure I go in long before the sun sets and make a few Sundays for the family. Life is great. Tommy in Virginia has quite a few. Sunwise, sun-kissed, sunrays, suntans, sunbake, sunset, sunroom, sunless, sunburn, sunbeam, sunbake, sunism, sunfish, sundogs, Sundays, and the other Sundays. Sunning, I'm out there sunning. That's a new one, I think. Sunbelt, sunnily, sunlamp, sunspot, and sundown.

And we've got just a few more still getting in. Jim and Crafton Heights notes Sunburn, Sundial, and Sundeck. He's got more, though. Eva, who is the teen services librarian at the Hill District branch of Carnegie Library of Pittsburgh, has Sunspot, Sunroom, Sundrop, Sunbeam, Sunbake Sundays, and Ice Cream Sundays, Sunsets, Suntans, and Sunrays. Linda and Fred, the dynamic duo of Collier, Sunbeam, Sunroom, Sunbath, Sundown, Sunburn, and Sunspot. Ralph in Mount Lebanon says, on Sundays, I try to go sunless on the sunroof for fear that I might get a sunburn while staring at the sunsets. Kathy and Ty Nesta starts off with Sundays as in ice cream. Sunsets, Sundays as in the day of the week. Sundial, sunroof, sunning, sundown, sunfish, and sunbelt. Jim in Crafton Heights writes, a sunroom facing sunward is perfect for sunnier sunsets at sundown. Dr. Nelson has Sunspot, Sunrays, Sunglow, Sunburn, and Sundays. Jeff of Squirrel Hill, Sunsets, Sunburn, Suntans, Sundays, Sunlamp, and Sundays. Sue in South Park says you can enjoy many sunsets if you are protected from sunburn by wearing sun hats when a sunbeam is coming from a sunspot. Quite a few there. Thank you for playing together in our pop quiz. I see we've got one more. This from Kel. My son, Beam Radio, was having issues from sunspot interference, but, oh, there's more, but I still sat in the sunroom drinking sun-kissed and sundrop. A charge for you. Broadcasting live from historic Allegheny Square, along with Ricky Berger. 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The Saturday Light Brigade, Saturday mornings from SLV Radio Productions.

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1: They call it heebie-jeebies?
0: Yes, they call it heebie-jeebies.
2: There you've got the heebie-jeebies by Jazzy Ash. And hello to Charlie, who mentioned Sunkissed. 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

0: time now for this morning's Hister Riddle. A rhyming riddle giving you a chance to earn a Saturday Light Brigade charge. Here it is. He was born in Kansas City, Kansas on August 29th, 1920. And while he died when only 34, he left the world with a horn of plenty. Along with Thelonious Monk, Mary Lou Williams, Charlie Christian, and others, he created a sound that had yet to be heard. In 1964, Rolling Stones drummer Charlie Watts published a children's book in his honor entitled Ode to a High Flying Bird. Once again, he was born in Kansas City, Kansas on August 29th, 1920. And while he died when only 34, he left the world with a horn of plenty. Along with Thelonious Monk, Mary Lou Williams, Charlie Christian, and others, he created a sound that had yet to be heard. In 1964, Rolling Stones drummer Charlie Watts published a children's book in his honor entitled Ode to a High Flying Bird. Do you know it?
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0: Harvey Reed and Joyce Anderson at the Saturday Light Brigade with Keep Your Lamp Trimmed and Burning. Before that,
1: Dolly Parker on alto, Miles Davis on trumpet, Tommy Potter on bass, and the great Max Roach on drums. To start things jumping without wasting too much time, The Bird, Grooving High.
0: Before that, you heard Arlo Guthrie and Dolly Parton together with Dixie Darling, taken from the album Banjo Man, a tribute. To Daryl Adams. Did you come up with this morning's historical answer? A lot of folks did. And we are going to get right to the phones with the correct answer in a second. Starting with Dust Bowl. Good morning, Dust Bowl Jack.
2: Good morning, sir. How am I coming in? Okay.
0: You're coming in just fine, loud and clear. How are you today?
2: Well, we're doing good.
0: Good.
2: Calmer weekend here. Last weekend was crazy weather-wise for us, but yeah.
0: It is calm is nice. Calm is very underrated.
2: Yeah, considering what we had for most of the summer, right?
0: Yeah. Well, you knew this right away. Who is the historical referring to?
2: Well, we're talking about Charlie Bird, but it was funny when I talked to Ricky about it. Her notes had Charlie Parker.
0: Yeah.
2: Well. I didn't realize Charlie Parker and Charlie Bird were the same thing, but Bird was his nickname.
0: Yeah, Bird was his nickname. There is a jazz player named Charlie Bird as well. He was a jazz guitarist, but Charlie Parker is who we were looking for, who you hear playing in the background right now. So a charge to you, just an innovator, Charlie Parker, the creator of bebop, more or less, happening. And you can hear, as a sax player, they just came none better. He'll pick up in a moment or two. With sax in this song. Really, it's Charlie Parker and Dizzy Gillespie credited with the invention of bebop. And such a short life. He spent most of his time near where he was born, in Kansas City, Kansas, in Missouri, and in New York City, where he passed away. That one must have just come to you from the clues.
2: Yeah, when you said you wrote the book about flying high, I said, well, that sounds right. Charlie Bird, that could be it right there. And that was my guess.
0: Yeah, well, and then thinking Bird, as his nickname, Bird or Yard Bird, he just was incredible, and it's hard to describe just the chords, the way he altered chords, made substitutions. It really was a sound like nobody had heard before. So, well done, my friend.
2: Yes, sir.
0: Okay, take care.
2: Good.
0: You too. And Susie is here now. Hello, Susie.
3: Good morning.
0: Good morning. And you also knew we were looking for Mr. Charlie Parker.
3: Yes, yes. And I actually, I'm a huge fan of Charlie Bird, the jazz guitarist. My uncle introduced my dad to Charlie Bird's music. And then my dad, as a person who had influence in Brazil, introduced Charlie Bird to my dad, which is a totally different story from what we're talking about, Charlie Parker. But it was just kind of cool that, you know, I had forgotten that story.
0: Yeah, I'm glad you're remembering that story as a result. Charlie Bird, B-Y-R-D, was born in 1925, lived to 1999, a jazz guitarist as well as fingerstyle on a classical guitar known for Brazilian music, and he collaborated with Stan Getz on a number of tunes. But Charlie Parker...
3: Yeah, my parents lived in Brazil twice. Mm. So Brazilian music is kind of like in my blood.
0: Yeah, he is just a great guitarist in his own right. He played with Les McCann and Zoot Sims and many other greats. And when you said your dad introduced you to him, do you mean his music or actually him?
3: So my uncle introduced my dad to his music.
0: Okay.
3: My dad then later in life was able to introduce the man, Charlie Bird, to my uncle.
0: Really?
3: Because my dad was in Brazil twice. He met Charlie Bird, and, you know, somehow he was somewhere where he was able to introduce my uncle to the man. Here he is, the man whose music you introduced me to.
0: Wow. That's a great story, and that had to be really something for both your uncle and your dad to be able to make that moment together. Well done, Susie. We're going to listen to a little Charlie Parker. And I'll see if we have any Charlie Bird. We should. I'll take a look.
3: Yeah. Okay. Great.
0: We had correct answers. Also, Charlie Parker is who we were looking for. And we also had correct answers from Dan in Clarion, Tom in McCandless, Tommy in North Chesterfield, Virginia, Bob in Washington, Bruce in Dormont. And Russ and Sharon. King, North Carolina.

other correct answers coming in from Linda and Fred and Collier John in Economy of Borough, Rich in Freeport, Stu in McCandless, Mike in Mars, Mark in Slippery Rock, and perhaps from you, if you came up with the correct answer, please give yourself a Saturday Light Brigade charge.

Francis, England, at the Saturday Light Brigade with Charlie Parker. That version of Parker's Mood that I played earlier, I think was mistakenly labeled. I think it was actually Lester Young playing. This one I know is correct. Charlie Parker, Dizzy Gillespie, and Bud Powell, along with Max Roach and Charles Mingus.

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0: Dolly Parton at the Saturday Light Brigade. We'll have a lot of her music, including some rarities on today's program. Dolly Dong on Tuesday, just this past week. Though relatively small in stature, larger than life, not to sound cliche. But how much she packed into those 80 years. Just a phenomenal person to remember. Coming up, our Brigade Charade.
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0: Now it's time to see if you can sound out the answer to today's Brigade Charade puzzle. This works just like charades. Will give you a clue for each syllable of the word that we are looking for. Unlike charades, though, we have to actually give you those clues in spoken fashion, because radio offers the exclusive benefit of filtering out the pictures before they reach your home, actually to prevent them from reaching your home altogether. This week we're looking for a three-syllable word, and the clue is unconventional. Unconventional. Syllable one, not home. The clue for syllable two, adjacent to the sea. Adjacent to the sea. Syllable three, the clue is dinner plate. Dinner plate. Once again, we're looking for a three-syllable word. The clue is unconventional. Syllable one, not home. Syllable two, adjacent to the sea. Syllable three, dinner plate. Put those syllables together and you should be able to come up with the word we're looking for. When you do, we hope you'll share your answer with us and maybe even join us on the radio.
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0: Cephas and Wiggins now at SLB.

It's Dale and Bradley at the Saturday Light Brigade, along with Ned Liberecki and the tune called Higher Ground. And if you were listening to Dale Ann and thinking of Dolly Parton, we'll have some music from Dolly coming up as we have throughout today's program. Here is the Sound Hound puzzle one more time. And let's give you just a little bit more of the sound, see if this helps. Four, one, two, 200-5975 or 1-888-752-7234. Not only did Mike tell us that Jaylene got the correct answer and how she has experience making that sound, he also identified Dale and Bradley before I did just now. Caden is correct. He just sent his correct answer by way of Annie. They are in eastern Pennsylvania. Bruce and Dormont has the correct answer, as do Russ and Sharon and King, North Carolina. John and Carrick has a guess that's so close I don't want to share it with you. John in Economy Borough has it exactly correct. Stu thought it could be putting a coin in a tip jar. That's a great guess. Not what we're looking for. Tommy in North Chesterfield has it correct, as does Richard on the north side. And Mark in Slippery Rock got it right away.

And from San Antonio, Texas, Abby Grace writes to say, just wanted to say hi. Haven't been able to listen in a long time due to schedules and time zones. I'm so happy to have the chance this morning, and I'm really enjoying the show today. Thanks for being here and getting our weekend off to a good start. Thank you, Abby. We've spent a lot of years together. I'm so glad you checked in. Drew, you've got the correct answer. Patrick of Stanton Heights says, how about dropping a coin in a gum machine and turning the handle? That's a great guess. Not it, though. Here it is again. And Jim in Crafton Heights has the correct answer.

0: And Carla is going to join us in a moment. But first, we're going to say hello to Jess in Mount Lebanon. Hi, Jess.
1: Hello. How are you today?
0: Good. You are good at these. You often get these pretty quickly, I think.
1: Yeah, I try. This one here, actually, I got it once you added a little bit of extra to it.
0: Yeah, it's...
1: this time.
0: I'm not sure I would have gotten it without that longer bit.
1: Yeah, I couldn't get it because at first I thought it was somebody putting coins into it like a glass piggy bank.
0: It does. Stu had mentioned the

0: Yeah.
1: And it does kind of sound like that. What did you come up with?
0: But I came up with like a knife and fork on a dinner plate.
1: You bet. And we accepted any combination of silverware and dishware.
0: Yeah, that's a good one. Yeah.
1: But you came up with it, and it's so familiar sound.
0: Mm-hmm. But yet, when you pinpoint it like on the radio like that, it's like, okay, what is it? You know, but we hear it all the time.
1: That's the fun of the sound hound, and he enjoys snooping around. And he does get help from our cats, who are known to hear just about every sound possible to be heard. He detects things. The great detector. I hope things are going well for you. Are you heading out anywhere today? Or
0: No, today we have company coming down to visit for the day.
1: Oh, that'll be a nice visit.
0: From Erie. Great. Friends of ours from Erie.
1: Oh, very nice. Well, I hope it's a good day. Thank you, as always, for checking in. We are going to hear next in just a moment. Let me look at my notes here. Carla is moments away from joining us. In fact, she's here. Hi, Carla.
2: Hello. How are you doing today?
1: I'm doing just fine. Thank you for hanging on. I know you got this very quickly. Now, what exactly was the scenario you were thinking of? Because we had some people saying a spoon and a cup, or scraping a plate. We accepted really any combination of silverware and dishes.
2: Well, depending on how you do things, and I think you changed the sound, because the first time you played it, you heard the silverware. The later times you didn't hear the silverware, so I wonder if you had a different sound.
1: Same sound we just played. The first one was just a little bit from the middle of it, and the second one was the whole length, so they probably did sound a little different.
2: Well, anyhow, depending on the sequence in which you do things, you are either you're either setting a table, and I heard silverware on the dishes, and sometimes you just grab put the place setting down, then spread it out, or gathering up the food or the dishes and stacking them sort of after the meal.
1: Yes.
2: One thing I know a lot about is dishes, because I was the youngest. I was the only girl in the family, and my brothers, every time I had to do the dishes, and they would, their excuse was, well, boys mow and girls do dishes. And of course, I was the only one.
1: Boys mow and girls do dishes.
2: Wouldn't fly today.
1: No. There was a song. I was talking earlier about people who have a song in their head, or an earworm, as some call them, and they can't find that song. And there's a song that I've been looking for years, and it went, dirty dishes, dirty dishes. If I had one wish, I'd wish away each dirty dish. And I don't know if I'll ever find that. But it was fun. It was probably from a children's album. I heard it on the radio. In fact, I know who played it. I think I could probably reach out to him. But part of me still wants the challenge of trying to find it before I give up. Although if you know it as you're listening, feel free to let us know.
2: Have you ever asked the A lady, A-L-E-X-A, I have one, so I have to be careful. I call her Dottie because she's a dot. But anyhow, have you ever asked her?
1: You mean the, yes, you're right. We should be careful. one of the
2: Amazon device.
1: Yes. You know, I haven't. I haven't asked AI to help me with that. That's a good idea. I have used
2: what she comes up with.
1: I have used AI to help in a lot of situations where I was really surprised how well It did. To me, it's just, you know, how good are your prompts? And sometimes it saves some time in typing, but you need to be careful about what you get.
2: Well, you just say, if you have Amazon Music, you just say, Dottie, I'm just using my nickname for, Dottie, play Dirty Dishes. And then she'll either say, if I can't find it, or, you know, or she'll play and she'll tell you who it's by.
1: That's a good idea.
2: See if it's the right one.
1: I'm going to do that. Just because I can. Yeah. Or maybe somebody, you know,
2: maybe somebody will know that's more reliable than AI.
1: Going to say, long before AI and even internet searches, there was nothing more reliable than an intelligent radio audience, and that we have. Yes. So maybe somebody will know the answer. Well done, Carla. A charge to you.
2: Yeah, I have to go refrigerator shopping today.
1: Oh, so
2: that's
1: no.
2: My refrigerator quit the day before school started, and I got water in the basement.
1: Oh,
2: and
1: no.
2: The refrigerator quit. I had to throw away all my food. And I've been looking at refrigerators, and I haven't found one that I like. They're either too big, they won't fit in the space, too small, and the shelves are doopy and geeky. And so
1: we just had one. Ours broke, and we were all ready to jump and get a new refrigerator because you really feel under a lot of pressure when that happens. And we ended up getting it fixed. And it wasn't too bad. We had to replace a compressor fan. But we learned that the refrigerator dated to 1960, and it was still the original fan keeping it going. So we figured, we'll keep it going. It'll be one less thing to put in a landfill. And the repair was, it was $250 or so. It was reasonable given the amount of labor that went into it and the price of the fan. And eliminating the inconvenience of trying to find a new one. So,
2: well, I might end up doing that because, my refrigerator is like an RCA. They don't make parts. I had somebody, my neighbor, looked at, and, you know, the motor just quit working. But I had to throw away all the food. But I'll tell you what, if I don't find something I like, I'm going to see if I can find a good repair person. And if that doesn't work, I don't know what I'm going to do.
1: Well, good luck. I know how inconvenient that is. We were just thinking about all that lost food recently.
2: I've been doing without it for 2 weeks, and I have one of those old workhouse refrigerators in the basement that is probably about as old as yours. I hope nothing happens, but it's small, so I have to go every few days and figure out what am I going to get to eat, get somebody to drive me somewhere or do something to get some food. So it's an interesting lifestyle, and I'm getting lots of exercise running up and down the basement stairs.
1: I'll bet. Well, good luck.
2: Thank you.
1: Let us know how it works out. A charge to Carla for identifying the sound of the dish. Let me find a nice extended dish. There we go.

is hot. So let's fry some bacon in that black shining pot. Everybody grab a clean dish and pile on whatever you got.

0: There you've got trout fishing in America. And before that, the plate scrapers here at the Saturday Light Brigade, broadcasting live from historic Allegheny Square, along with Ricky Berger. This is Larry Berger, and this is the show that gets your weekend off to a good start, the Saturday Light Brigade, Saturday mornings from SLB Radio Productions.
1: The Fox.

0: There he got an album called Little Mo McCurry, featuring Ronnie McCurry and the Fox. And I'm honing in on the Dirty Dishes song. I have to be careful that I don't suddenly make that something I'm paying more attention to than you this morning. Thank you to Sarah for some clues. She gave me a few clues to consider. And also the idea Carla had of looking for a little help using AI was a good thought. I promise I will make this little side project one that I pursue mostly later on today. We are going to pursue the answer to our Afterthoughts puzzle in just a moment.
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0: collaboration between Dolly Parton and Mark O'Connor coming up. First, let's give you a chance to earn a Saturday at Light Brigade charge. It's time for this morning's Afterthoughts puzzle. I think you know how this works. We are going to give you three words, and it's up to you to come up with the one word that naturally follows them. Here's hoping you'll give it a try, especially if this is your first time. What one word naturally follows? Electric, baby, and picnic. Electric, baby, and picnic.
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0: Once again, one word naturally follows each of those: electric, baby, and picnic. Good luck. This song is called A Bridge Across.

kittens and a wayfaring stranger. And Dolly Parton and Mark O'Connor together with A Bridge Across before that. The Saturday Light Brigade, we are looking for the one word that answers this morning's Afterthoughts puzzle, the word that follows electric, baby, and picnic. One word follows those three, electric, baby, and picnic. And a lot of answers have been coming in. John and Addie in East Deer got it right away. And Tommy in Virginia says, let's add security as a clue, or the word fire as a clue. Here's James in Freiburg. James has the correct answer. Patrick in Stanton Heights also has it. Mark in Slippery Rock, who's batting 1,000, I do believe, has it. Ed and Karen in Kaiser, West Virginia. So very glad you are listening. They have the correct answer by way of Karen. Mike and Jaylene in Alabama have it. And Andy got the correct answer. And as a clue, said it would be easier to think in this direction were it January. In most cases, absolutely, absolutely. Rich in Edinburgh has it. Beth and Bob are in Emlinton with the correct answer. Good morning, you two. John in Economy has the correct answer. Sarah came up with the correct answer, and she's joining me in my quest to find the song. Dirty dishes, if I had one wish that, oops, if I had one wish, I'd wish there was no dirty dish, something like that. I actually think it's from a musical, Cinderella and Rockefeller, which makes sense given the date that that musical came out. But she notes that Tom Chapin has a song about dirty dishes. It says, I never knew there were so many songs about dirty dishes. Me, neither. And the dynamic duo, Linda and Fred, have the correct answer as well. What if we gave you the clue, wet, as another possibility? So our words, we're looking for the word that follows electric, baby, picnic, security, fire, and wet. You could also add beach to as a clue. Beach. 412-200-5975. Gail in Stanton Heights has it. And Jim in Crafton Heights just joined us with the correct answer. 412-200-5975 if you would like to join us. Ralph has the correct answer, playing along on Facebook this morning at SLB Radio.

And I see that Kella also has the correct answer. And Jess in Mount Lebanon also came up with it. Bill in Leicestershire got the correct answer. Well done, Bill. Richard on the north side got the correct answer. And Carrie in Oil City got it. Well done, Carrie. That was a challenging one today. Did you figure it out? We'll give you the answer in just a moment. Again, the word follows electric, baby, picnic, security, fire, wet, and perhaps snow. Although, it depends on how you express it in combination with snow.

word we are looking for is blankets. Electric blanket, baby blanket, picnic blanket, security blanket, fire blanket, beach blanket. And if you're a Debbie Downer kind of person, they might call you a wet blanket. Congratulations to you. If you do, we were looking for a blanket. A Saturday Light Brigade charge for you, and another chance to earn a Saturday Light Brigade charge in about 15 minutes when we play Guess Who?

Saturday at Light Brigade. That is the group known as Magpie with Under a Blanket of Blue. Congratulations once again. If you came up with this morning's Afterthoughts puzzle, the word blanket.

0: And we have a lot of birthdays to celebrate today. Listen carefully. Somebody may have sent in your special day. And we begin with Philip Korkowski, who is 43 today. Happy birthday to you, Philip, from your mom and dad. Oh, I'm sorry. Yes, from your mom and dad, John and Addie. Wife Lisa. Also, James and Jude and Seth and Cora. And your brother, Aaron. Happy birthday. 43 years old. We've celebrated a lot of birthdays together. Happy birthday to Chris of Regent Square from Allison. And Lisa and John. To Ruth from Lee, Amy, and Chris. And to Lori of Brentwood from Aaron, Porter, and Quinn. Jacqueline of Bethel Park from Ronnie, Haley, and parents Donald and Paula. Tomorrow, August 29th, Freddie of Dormont celebrates. Happy birthday to you, Freddie, from Chris. Oh, that's also today, August 29th. Now we turn to tomorrow and we wish Ginny Brooks of Morningside a happy birthday as well as our next birthday, which is August 31st. Matt from Butch, Kelsey of Monroeville, Aurora of Grove City from Ken and Jamie, Dad and Mom, and brothers Runner and Gratian and Titus. Happy birthday to you. And happy birthday to Hallie of the North Hills for Mom and Dad and brother Max Matthew from your dad John in Carrick. Turning to September 1st, Drew of Greensburg from your mom and dad. Gennaro of Ben Avon from your family. Dean of Point Breeze from Maggie. And Kate and Dan in Traverse City, Michigan have an anniversary. Tim wishes a happy anniversary to the two of you. On September 2nd, David of Denora from wife Felicia, daughter Alexis, and son Leif. Ethan of Bridgeville from your family, Sev of Squirrel Hill from your family, and also on the 2nd, Randy in Harmony celebrates his birthday. On September 3rd, Heather of Greensburg, Keith from Sarah and all in Emsworth, Gail of Stanton Heights, happy birthday from your son Vaughn and husband Patrick. And here is James Vaglia celebrating on September 3rd. Finally, on Friday, the 4th, Adam of Forest Hills. Happy birthday to you. From Dad Steve, Mom Faith, and Brother Sam. Butch of Braddock Hills from Matt. Christopher of Butler from your mom and dad. David from Barbara. Annie from Cousins Catherine. And Michaela, and also from Nancy. Elizabeth of Brighton Heights from your family. And finally, September 4th, it's the anniversary of June and Jack. Happy anniversary. We would love to have you share a birthday celebration on the radio with us.
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0: Dolly Parton, I don't believe you've met my baby, from one of my favorite albums of hers, Little Sparrow, its name. It was recorded on Sugar Hill, released, I believe, in 2001. I'll check on that for you. I'm almost certain that's the date. We're going to play Guess Who in a moment. Thanks for being here as part of the Saturday Light Brigade.
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And look forward to having you play along with us.

0: By the way, if you had the correct answer to our last puzzle, I hope you heard your name mentioned on the radio. We're not always able to answer every message that comes in. As we start to get more and more text messages and emails at this time, please know we're reading everyone, and I hope you'll hear yourself acknowledged. It's time to play Guess Who. This game is fun because everybody can play. We're going to give you a pair of initials, and it's up to you to guess who they belong to. We have one person in mind, could be real. This person could be fictitious. Maybe somebody from the world of sports, music, film, another kind of entertainment. Maybe somebody from science. Somebody of historical or political significance. Somebody from the world of literature. No matter who it is, we think it's a name that you'll probably recognize, or somebody worth learning about if you don't. Today's initials are M-P. M-P. That's M as in Munhall, and P as in Punxsutawney. M-P. You can guess as many times as you would like. Munhall and Punxsutawney are not clues. They're simply ways to make sure you heard the letters correctly. Are you ready to share one or more M-P's with us? Let's go.
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Stuart McCandless as Monty Python as well. Mike and Jaylene have the correct answer. And Jim mentioned Michael Palin. And the painter and illustrator Maxfield Parrish. That's the one that was not familiar to me. Alan also guesses Monty Python. Here's Tommy and Virginia with Marco Polo, Mary Pickford, Michael Phelps, Matthew Perry, Milena Perez, and Minnie Pearl. And the correct answer. James in Freiburg was the first to write us, and his message sort of got stuck underneath a lot of other ones. James, you did come in first, as usual. Some great guesses. Anybody in Monty Python, Martha Plimpton, Mary Pickford, Martin Prince, Mario Puzo, Matthew Perry, Mandy Patinkin, and here's one of my favorite guesses of the morning, Mr. Potato Head. And James also has the correct answer. Well done, James. Bill and Lucius Burrow also with a guess of Monty Python.

Annie and Caden are listening together, and Annie guessed Matthew Perry, as well as the attorney known as Mason, Perry. And Caden had a guess of Milton Bradley. Milton Bradley, like the man with a similar last name, Milton Bradley. Milton Bradley was kind of the leader of game shows that just weren't quite good enough to play. His games did not take off the way you thought. You were given a room and a weapon, but no idea of who might have committed the crime that you were looking for. For whatever reason, that didn't work. He also came up with Crabapple, a game that could have been Scrabble, except people were given 9 letters instead of 7 letters after Crabapple. And Duopoly was one of the games he tried instead of Monopoly, but no, it didn't work. That's why only Caden and I know that Milton Bradley is a guess for Guess Who. Here's Christina, good morning, with a guess of Maxfield Parrish as well. Annie has Michelle Pfeiffer as a guess, as well as Michael Phelps.

0: and Alan in Squirrel Hill. Has a guest that I am going to look into. Singer and actor, best known for his role in the films Eddie and the Cruisers and Streets of Fire. A new one to me, Michael Paré. Lots more guesses coming in. Just a few correct answers. With another one just coming in from Linda and Fred. They also guessed Mandy Patinkin, but I'm not smiling at that one. I'm smiling at their guess of Military Police. Patrick in Stanton Heights has Michael Palin, Marco Polo, Michelle Pfeiffer, Max Planck, Mary Pickford, Mandy Patinkin, Michelle Phillips, Madame Pompadour, Mackenzie Phillips, Marky Post from Night Court, Michael Penn, Madeline Peru, great guess, and Marion Peru, and Miguel Bardeza. Ruth, you just came up with the correct answer, Ruth and Greenfield. Well done. Wonderful to have you with the correct answer this morning. Ruth also adds a new person to our list, Mari Povich. Mari Povich. And Stephen Sharon has the correct answer. And to go with Mr. Potato Head, he adds Mr. Peanut. It's not Mr. Peanut. Bruce has a guess of Marcel Proust. Great guess. Not Marcel Proust. And here comes Dan and Kathy in Grove City. It's nice to hear from you, and it's nice to tell you that you have the correct answer. Well done, and hope you are well. A correct answer now from Annie, listening along with Caden. Writer Mervyn Peake just guessed by Alan. Not who we're looking for, but a great guess. Three more are coming in. John in Economy has guesses of Michael Palin, Marco Polo, but he knows those aren't right. Madeline Peru. And one for me to look up. I always love learning about folks. Funk and soul jazz saxophonist who worked with James Brown in the 60s. That's not one that I knew. Michio Parker. Or Maceo. Maceo Parker, that is. Great guest to add. John, here's Gail in Stanton Heights with Matthew Perry, Michelle Pfeiffer, Mandy Patinkin, Michelle Phillips, Michael Phelps, Mackenzie Phillips, Monty Python, Missy Peregrin, Mike Pence, Michael Palin, Mike Patton, Marco Polo, Marcel Proust, Marky Post, Mary Pickford, Michael Penn, Mari Povich, Mike Portnoy, and Madame de Pompadour. We'll leave Guess Who open for a couple more minutes. Bob and Donna and Etna have a guess of Madeline Peru. 412-200-5975 if you would like to take a guess as we play Guess Who this morning. The initials are MP. MP. A lot of folks are playing along on Facebook. And they include Ralph in Mount Lebanon, who has the correct answer, as does Jess in Mount Lebanon. This guy's broke a glass at the end of that song. Jess has the right answer as well. Ashley Gallo has a guess of Michelle Pfeiffer. Ralph has Mandy Patinkin. Also Michelle Pfeiffer and Michael Phelps and Mackenzie Phillips and Marcel Proust and Michael Palin. Andrew Laswell has Max Power. And hello to Sarah, who's continuing to look for clues about the song Dirty Dishes. Alan mentions that Spider-Man has an aunt whose name is... Wait a minute, how can a spider have an aunt? That's scary. But Spider-Man has an aunt named May Parker. Peter Parker has an aunt named May Parker. Our last call though, MP. You've heard a lot of MPs this morning, but not the correct one. We'll share the correct answer with you in just a few moments. But if you think you know, we hope you'll let it show by getting in touch.
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0: 412-200-5975.

Well, the correct answer is Mary Poppins. Mary Poppins. And James came up with the correct answer in Freiburg, as did Mike and Jaylene in Alabama, Tommy in Virginia, Linda and Fred in Collier, Ruth in Greenfield, Steve and Sharon, Dan and Kathy in Grove City, and Annie in Philadelphia, all with Mary Poppins. I should say Annie near Philadelphia.

0: braggadocious Aliexpiestic magicalic Lucas, but that's going a bit too far, don't you think? So when the cat has got your tongue, there's no need for dismay. Just summon up this word and then you've got a lot to say. But better use it carefully or it could change your life.
1: For example?
0: Yes?
1: One night I said it to me girl, and now me girl's me wife. 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

0: Galagosian. There you've got Dick Van Dyke and Julie Andrews with supercalifragilisticexpialidocious. And congratulations if you do. That we were looking for Mary Poppins as today's guest, who I wanted to quickly check something for you. Indeed, today in 1964, August 29th, 1964, was the release date for the film Mary Poppins with Dick Van Dyke and Julie Anderson and all sorts of other folks. But not Alan Sherman.
1: Chimney, chim, chimney, chim, chim, chiri. Those are three words that don't make sense to me. But I'm used to words that don't make sense to me from all those commercials I see on TV. 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
0: There's Tufson and Redson and Acrolan too, and Marfac and Melmac, and what else is new? There's

I've lived all my life in this weird wonderland. I keep buying things that I don't understand, 'cause they promise me miracles, magic, and hope.

Alan Sherman at the Saturday Light Brigade. Remember those two names, Alan Sherman, because they are going to be important for our next game coming up in a moment. Broadcasting live from historic Allegheny Square, along with Ricky Berger. 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

0: Taryn and Brooke Aldridge, along with John Callen, at today's Saturday Light Brigade. Well, coming up, charge opportunity for you. Well, Storm is going to join me, and we have a unique game for you to take part in. If you like Guess Who, I think you'll enjoy this game. It's going to challenge you in that kind of way.
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0: 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Well, let me bring Ellis in here. Good morning, Ellis.
2: Good morning, Larry.
0: Now, here we go. We are going to play. Good morning to Larry. I almost forgot. Larry in Elwood City said that he has probably not been up this late on a Saturday morning since 1978. It's okay to oversleep every now and then. I'm glad you are here. And here's the game we're going to play today. It's called Full House. And we've played this a few times in the past. And the object of the game is just like a full house in poker. It has three of one kind, two of another kind. That's how this game works. So we're going to begin to come up with a full house. We're not going to use cards, though. That's kind of silly. We're going to use names. And our first challenge is to come up with three Allens and two Shermans. Now, Allen could be either the first or last name. It could be a man or a woman. And the two Shermans that you put in that hand also can be comprised of any way that you would like to have it. It could be, I can think of a few people with Sherman as their last name, and a few people, quite a few people with Sherman as their first name. Now, I hope you'll participate. This game will be kind of silly if it's just Ellis and me. We need you to come up with three people that have Allen in their name. I just thought of another one. And two people with Sherman in their name. Three Allens, two Shermans. Let's get started. Please phone us at 412-200-5975 or 1-888-255-2976. 877-527-7234. You can have fun kind of curating a group of people that you think might be fun to bring together. Ellis, I don't want to put you on the spot. Do you have one? I can give an example if you can't.
1: I think I've got a full house, but like some of these are probably stretches.
0: Well, let's see. I'll tell you what. I'm going to trust you.
1: All right.
0: We'll see how you do.
1: All right, you ready for this?
0: Okay, now, so you're three. Do you want to do your Shermans first or your Allens first?
1: Let me
0: Allens
1: do my
0: first?
1: Allens first.
0: Okay, so three Allens in the full house where you can be as creative as you would like to be.
1: All right, so I've got Tim Allen.
0: Tim Allen from Home Improvement.
1: Not Full House, unfortunately.
0: No.
1: But, I've got Alan Tudyk.
0: Okay, tell me who Alan Tudyk is.
1: I think he's an actor, I'm pretty sure.
0: Okay.
1: I've heard the name before, at least. And then I have, Alan Smithy, who is the pseudonym that directors and actors use whenever they don't want to actually be credited for something, which then had to be retired because they made a movie called Burn Hollywood Burn, an Ali Smithy film that was so bad they had to retire the pseudonym entirely.
0: I did not know that. So those are three Allens. I almost thought you were going to say Allen Wrench when you brought up Tim Allen. So those are the three Allens. You're getting a sense as you listen now of how the game works. Who are your two Shermans?
1: So my two Shermans are, is his name Sherman Peabody, I guess?
0: Yes.
1: It's Sherman from Mr. Peabody and Sherman. Would it not make his last name just Peabody?
0: I don't think he had a last name, but in Rocky and Bullwinkle, you had Sherman, the main character, and also Mr. Peabody. I don't know if Sherman had a last name or not, but he certainly fits your hand to take up the space of one of your two Shermans.
1: Now, the other one, this is like the most of a stretch. So it's P. Sherman from 42 Wallaby Way, Sydney, from Finding Nemo.
0: Those are great Shermans. So you've got your three Allens and your two Shermans. I haven't thought about this too much, but one of my Shermans would definitely be the lead actor in the Jeffersons. Sherman Hemsley, who played George Jefferson with the sway and the swagger. He definitely is one of them. I need a second Sherman. I should have been thinking harder. Well, Colonel Sherman Potter, the character on MASH, that would be my other Sherman. And dare I go to Alan Alda as one of my Allens, since he played Captain Benjamin Franklin Pierce on the TV show. Then I'm going to go with the Alan Parsons Project, Alan Parsons of that. And finally with Alan Toussaint, the great New Orleans composer. So those are my three Allens and two Shermans. Now, if you had any that you want to share with us, 412-200-5975. And I see we have some. Alan, he did include himself. Interestingly, he included some of the same ones that I did. Alan Alda, Alan Garner, Alan Irvin, because why not make yourself part of Full House?
1: Makes sense.
0: Colonel Sherman Potter, and General Tecumseh Sherman. Very good. Mm-hmm. So your Full House, three Allens and two Shermans. Jim and Crafton Heights has Woody Allen.
1: Makes sense.
0: Marty Allen. Hello there. And Joan Allen and Sherman Helmsley and William Tecumseh Sherman. Excellent. And Mike and Jaylene in Alabama have Sherman Potter, William Tecumseh Sherman, and then their Jacksons, Alan Jackson, Tim Allen, and Woody Allen. Let's have fun with another Full House combination. This one is all James is and Stewart's. James's and Stewart's. So we're looking for three James and two Stewart's. Three James and two Stewart's. You can call and join us at 412-200-5975 or 1-888-752-7234. Again, three Jameses. Is that the right song? Plural. Three people named James. It can be their first or last name. And two people named Stewart. Good luck. Here's another from Dolly Parton. The song is called Marry Me.

0: the Saturday Light Brigade with Dolly Parton, who, as you likely know, passed away Tuesday at the age of 80. A long and impactful life. We wanted to feature some of her music today. We are playing Full House at the Saturday Light Brigade, where our challenge to you is to come up with a hand of people. And in this case, we are looking for a hand of James's and Stewart's, three people with James in their name and two people with Stewart's in their name. This gives you a lot of flexibility depending on how you want to play. Ellis, did you come up with any? I don't want to put you on the spot.
1: I'm still looking. I just haven't pulled a Stewart yet from the deck, so dealer's being mean to me.
0: So my Stewarts are going to be Stuart McLean, the great broadcaster from Canada, a storyteller and a monologist who is just phenomenal, Stuart McLean. My other Stuart will be, boy, I was stuck between two. I'm going to go with Al Stewart, the singer and songwriter, maybe best known for Time Passages and Year of the Cat. Now for my Jameses, boy, Jesse James and Etta James will be another. And then James Garner. This will be my James. You can share yours at 412-200-5975. Mike and Jaylene have James and the Giant Peach.
1: Okay. That's his whole last name.
0: Yes. Well, James, that works, though. Also James Garner, we tied, and James Taylor. And then Rod Stewart and Stuart Little. And here's Alan now in Squirrel Hill. His Jameses consist of James T. Kirk, King James, which could include the two of England or seven of Scotland, he notes parenthetically, and William James King. His Stuarts are James Stewart and Mary Stewart, Queen of Scots. So SLB Full House is the game that we're playing. I'm not going to put you on the spot.
1: Oh, no, I've got my Stewarts now.
0: Okay.
1: I'm ready.
0: You've got your Jameses, you've got your Stewarts, and we'll play one more round in a minute. We'll give you some names to work with, but let's hear what you came up with.
1: All right, so my Jameses, I've got, I have James Madison, I have James Gunn, and I could throw out James from Thomas the Tank Engine.
0: Okay, that works. You're allowed to do that.
1: Yeah. And as for my Stewarts, I also have Stuart Little. And then I was going to throw out Stewie Griffin, but I'm not sure if that counts.
0: Of course. Yeah. Stewie, you can count Stewie. Yeah. He was probably named Stewart. It's funny, when you mentioned Mr. Peabody earlier and Sherman, it got me to thinking about Brian the dog.
1: Brian.
0: And because I think Brian the dog probably is a little bit like the dog in Rocky and Bullwinkle, kind of an homage to that character.
1: Of sorts, I think, yeah.
0: Do we get all of yours?
1: Or? That or Stewie didn't work, I was going to say one of the Minions from the Despicable Me movies is named Stewart, and one of the main ones in the Minions movies is named Stewart.
0: Okay, now, and this is going to give you a chance that I did not know. Patrick added James Kirk for a card to have in your hand. So now a Full House hand comprised of Richard, or Richards, we'll accept both, and Francis, or any variation of Francis. You need three Richards and two Francis's for your full house. 412-200-5975 or 1-888-752-7234. Let us hear from you. We are looking for three people whose names contain Richard and two whose names contain Francis. That could be with an ES or an IS. That's up to you.

0: It's time to welcome you to the radio. Hi, who's this?
1: Richard.
0: Richard. great to have you with us. And what have you got a hand of Richards and Francis's? I guess one of them can be you.
1: Yeah, can I use myself?
0: Absolutely.
1: Use myself as a lifeline.
0: Absolutely.
1: Okay, yeah. So me, and then I was thinking Little Richard and Keith Richards.
0: Oh, nice. Okay.
1: And then St. Francis. And, oh, I need another Francis. Maybe you guys could help me out.
0: Sure. There's Francis the Talking Mule. Although
1: I don't know who that is.
0: That's an old character. We can do better.
2: I got Francis Scott Key. That was one of my Francis's.
1: Oh, duh, yeah.
0: That's a good one. Francis Scott Key is an excellent one. Ellis, who are your two Francis's?
2: Well, Francis Scott Key. And then the other one is the main villain from the Deadpool movie. He goes by Ajax, but his real name is Francis.
0: Boy, that's not...
1: I don't know if I know the Deadpool movie that well.
0: That's not one I would have gotten. Who were your Richards?
2: Richard Pryor, Richard Nixon, and Richard Van Dyke, because we heard him earlier.
0: Oh, yeah. That's funny, because I was going to use Mary Richards, who is the character that Mary Tyler Moore played in the Mary Tyler Moore Show,
2: okay.
0: Mary Richards. And I could use Richard Deacon, who is the actor that played Dick Van Dyke's boss. Mm-hmm. And the Dick Van Dyke Show, and I could use Dick Van Dyke or Richard Van Dyke. Francis is... That's a tough one.
2: Tough.
0: Mm-hmm. If I didn't think as hard on that as I could have. Fran Tarkington, the football player. And there must be... I keep thinking of Mike Francis, but he's somebody... a classmate of mine from college, and he doesn't really fit into this game. So we need one more Francis. We'll see if we can come up with that. Richard, good to have you with us as always.
1: Yeah, thanks a lot.
0: You Take bet. Care. Thank you. And Jim had a hand for our James and Stuart Full House. James Buchanan, James Monroe, and James Joyce, mm-hmm. along with Stuart Copeland and Stuart Little. Oh, how about Francis Ford Coppola? That's my
2: idea. Yeah, there you
0: Francis.
2: Go. Yeah.
0: There it is. It's good when we can end on a note like that. Ellis, thanks. Ellis is going to get ready. We have a French horn quartet coming up in our Youth Express segment, which is right around the corner. And also in the next half hour, we have Scouts, Shane Guile, and Ellie Lipnicki, who are going to represent Scouting USA. Broadcasting live from historic Allegheny Square, along with Ricky Berger. This is Larry Berger. And this is the show that gets your weekend off to a good start, the Saturday Light Brigade. 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

0: There's the Bury family with Powder Your Face with Sunshine. Last hour, we were playing a game called Full House, where your job is to come up with people that would fill a full house hand and poker head using the names that we give you. We were looking for 3 Richards and 2 Francises, and Alan came up with Richard the Lionhearted, Richard the Third, and Shakespeare's classic villain Richard McMillian, or McMillan. He added Richard Burton as an alternate. He had Francis the Talking Mule and Francis Sinatra as his others. Thank you, Alan.
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Our French horn quartet players will join us in a minute. Here is a selection from a brand new release from Carla Glover and Friends. And this Carla Glover and Friends, this just came out earlier this week. The album is Williams Branch is Hard to Find. This song is called Plant a Seed. Right.

Carla Gover and friends Plant to Seed write a song. And write to song is what one of the players you're about to hear did. Peter Atwood composed what you are about to hear. We're going to talk with all of the players. Peter Atwood, who is in 10th grade. Daniel Davies, who is a senior at Clay Raff, a junior, as well as Charlotte Houghton, a junior, all at Mount Lebanon High School. But first, they are going to play Peter's award-winning composition. Here they are.

0: I hope you enjoyed what you just heard. And the players comprising that quartet are all in the studio with me right now. And I think what we'll do is have them each introduce themselves to you, maybe indicate what grade you're in or your age. And if you have any shout outs or thank yous, perfect time to do it. If you don't, that's fine too. And we're just going to go from right to left. And that means we'll start with Charlotte.
1: I'm Charlotte. I'm in 11th grade. And shout out to my grandma, who's my teacher, and my mom and dad.
0: How nice. Your grandmother plays French horn?
1: Yeah.
0: That is great. I know your mom is here somewhere, I think. Did she come today?
1: Yep.
2: My name is Daniel Davies. I am a senior, and I'd like to shout out Ron Laverty, my horn instructor. Yeah.
0: Excellent. And Daniel's dad is here, too.
3: Hi, my name is Peter. I am in 10th grade, and I would like to shout out all of us in the ensemble, especially Charlotte, because she helped make the original recording that I submitted to get the award, which was really nice. And also just all the members of the Mount Lebanon Band Program, especially the director, for letting us play it at the concert as well.
0: And a shout out to your mom, who's
3: yes.
0: here today. And then finally...
4: My name is Clay. I am in 11th grade. And shout out to Peter Atwood, because the piece he composed is pretty sick.
0: And Peter, I'm very curious to learn how this came about, what prompted you to compose this piece at 15 in the 10th grade. That's not an accomplishment many people do. Take us through how it came to be.
3: Well, last year, Clay and the other members of the section came up to me and they were like, hey, at the Small Ensembles concert, we were going to do a horn quartet. If you could make something for us, that would be really nice. And the reason that happened is because we were also playing a song that I made at the regular concert, which was really cool. And yes, so that basically just prompted me the idea to make a sort of quick, high-energy piece that also has a lot of like transition from minor to major key as well. So that's kind of the sort of...
0: I can't imagine how you go about writing for the French horn, let alone for the quartet. Is there a way you can kind of help us get inside your head for how you go about it?
3: Well, it's sort of like... the instrument, I kind of know how to write for French horn because I actually play the instrument, so that's helpful. You know, it's nice to think about sort of

0: I hear like what it's going to be in my head before writing it down. I also like to work on a keyboard and like try it out, the different things that I write before actually putting them on the notation.
1: So you can get a sense of melody by using a keyboard. And then do you end up writing the lead first, I would imagine, and then you need to figure out how the other horns are going to work in?
0: Well, usually what I actually do is I write sort of like 8 bars at once and then kind of do all of the different parts for those 8 bars and then go on to the next short section.
1: Do you end up getting feedback from fellow musicians as you go through this, or is it when you're done, you're done?
0: Usually I am done, but I'm always happy to make small changes whenever they need to, but for at least the beginning of the writing process, I usually just do it by myself.
1: And you're probably, I would imagine, very good at knowing what is playable. Not necessarily what is easy, but what is playable.
0: At least for the horn, yeah.
1: Yeah. It's fascinating to me. I did not get a chance. Your performance was in the Youth Media Center rather than in the room I'm in. So I didn't get a good look at the instruments. Are you all playing the same style of horn, or was there some variation?
0: Yeah, we're all playing the French horn.
1: Okay, so and they're all just your standard French horn as people would picture them.
0: Yeah.
1: Excellent. Does anybody have any comments about Peter's work and what it's like to play something written by a classmate?
2: Like you said, it's really exciting all the time. It's very fun to play, and there's no part that's ever boring to it. It's like playing John Williams, you know what I'm talking about.
1: Yeah, it's exciting. Listening in here, I could hear the changes. I felt like I was in motion as I was listening to it. It looked like you were about to add something, Clay.
3: I just wanted to note that when we are rehearsing this, it's really cool whenever we have questions about how we want the intonation or the dynamics to be, we can go directly to the source who composed it, which is really cool because usually you have to figure things out and decide for yourself, but we can go directly to the composer to know what he wanted it to sound like.
1: That's a great observation. It's not like, hey, Wolfgang, Mozart, what did you mean when you were doing this? You can't do that. Daniel, did you have anything to add?
4: What I feel like Peter's pieces do super well is he really prioritizes making every part like super fun to play and giving it its moment to shine. So like I was the horn free player. It's in parts of 4. I was the one who got a melody in this like second bit. I know Clay, our horn 1, was featured very prominently. So was Char and obviously Peter himself. Peter does a really good job making sure the piece is very well balanced into making sure everyone gets something fun to do. And I think it just makes the piece more fun to play as a horn player myself. And it still sounds great because Peter's a fantastic composer.
1: You had mentioned at Mount Lebanon High School, there's an evening that features ensembles as well as the full orchestra. Is that, did I catch that correctly?
0: So at the, there's the winter concert for the band. I think actually the band and the orchestra and they all have winter concerts. And then a month later, there's the small ensembles concert where we have each of the different sections of the band and we each perform a little piece that's just like all of one instrument.
1: That's cool. So this is your contribution to that. I know, excuse me, the drummers, there's a percussion night, I think, that happens. But that's probably, I don't know if it's that same night or a separate show is part of that. But it's really got to be fun to play this in front of an audience. Do you plan on, or have you been invited to play it elsewhere?
0: Well, we have been. So at the PMEA, Pennsylvania Music Educators Association, I think that's what it stands for, we submitted it to that for the composition contest, and I was lucky enough to actually win. And so we did make a recording to be played there at the convention, which was pretty cool. But other, and there might have been another time as well. I don't, do you guys remember if there
3: was
0: another time?
3: We played for one of the elementary school's concerts.
0: Oh, yeah.
3: Encourage the elementary schoolers to continue, so we just played at the front of that.
0: Yeah, okay, I remember now.
1: That's great. Trying to get additional musicians, and especially French horn players. Mm-hmm. Maybe if you're just joining us, we have four high school students from Mount Lebanon High School here in the Pittsburgh area. They just completed playing an original French horn composition. Written by one of them, Peter Atwood, that did win a Pennsylvania Music Educators Association Award. What's the name of it, by the way, the name of the piece?
0: Aeolus. Should I talk about why?
1: Please, yeah.
0: Okay, so when I wrote so Aeolus is written, is basically for two reasons. One of them is like a theme reason, and one of them is a music theory reason. So the theme reason is, Aeolus is, I think, one of the Greek gods of wind. He's one of them. There's like a couple. But yeah, I was really sort of trying to invoke like motion and really sort of high energy, like sort of windy stuff. And when I was writing it, that's sort of how I felt about it. As well as the piece transitions, it's kind of modal in that it goes from the Aeolian mode, also known as the natural minor scale, to the Dorian mode, and then, which is kind of in between, and then to the Ionian or major scale. So it's kind of a transition from minor to major, which I thought was, yeah, so that's another reason.
1: I'm glad you explained that. I didn't pick up either of those aspects of it, but as I mentioned before to Charlotte, I immediately felt motion as you were playing. It really comes through on the piece. I'm curious, I was always told, at least when I was in high school, that French horn is not the easiest instrument to master. I mean, you need talent for any of them. But did you all find French horn to be challenging as you were learning? I see Daniel nodding his head immediately.
4: Yeah. So this is coming from someone myself who plays a lot of brass instruments. So something that brass instruments have is partials, or like the distance in between notes on the instrument. With French horn, those partials are very close together, which makes it very hard to be accurate when you're trying to hit a certain pitch.
1: So if you're looking at half steps between notes, for example, it is really hard to get it precise.
4: It's, yeah,
2: really high.
1: Anybody want to add anything to that?
2: I'm trying to play horn professionally because my dad does, so I'm trying to follow in his footsteps. And the thing that I've realized that happens to, like, every horn player, you guys can relate, is you try to, like, get past problems, and then new problems arise. So you're constantly, like, fighting a problem.
1: That's interesting. So you're, if you're not careful, it's kind of like you're painting yourself in a corner. Depending on how you are breathing, perhaps, or whether your fingering is, yeah, going to have you end up in where you want to end up. Not having played a wind instrument, I don't know if I'm getting it right, but is that kind of what you mean?
2: Mm-hmm.
3: Yeah, I think the trickiest part, like we were mentioning partials, the partials are all on one fingering. So if I have no fingers down on my keys, I can play a great range of notes in that one fingering, and so it all matters on your lip placement and embouchure, as we call it, and that is a hard part, to get your lips tightened to the right consistency that it hits the right note.
1: What about the fact that the bell is not facing the audience, but is facing,
2: yeah,
1: backwards? That, I would imagine, and Daniel, you would know if you play multiple brass instruments, I don't know if the rest of you do, that must require kind of a different approach to, mm-hmm, blending in with the rest of an orchestra. Does it?
2: So in an orchestra, there's actually a saying, and it's the horns are always behind. because since our bell faces backwards, the sound hits the wall and then goes back into the audience, so it's delayed a little bit. So we have to, like, be in front of the beat.
1: We're going to add something, Peter.
0: Yeah, I was also going to say that just as a general rule, I learned this while I was at CMU pre-college with Professor Marthaler, that we had that the horn is about half as loud as any other brass instrument, just because it's you've got your hand in the bell and the bell is not facing the audience. So you always have to account for that when you're writing for horn, that it's always going to be much quieter than the other brass instruments.
1: Interesting. And your hand is in the bell. Is it doing anything, or is it there mostly because it's got to be somewhere?
2: You mostly put it in for pitch, and then also the reason the horn sounds more kind of rounded and less bright, like a more a warmer tone than like the trumpet, for example, is because of the hand. It rounds out the tone.
1: Oh, that makes total sense. It absorbs some of the sound. Clay?
3: There is an effect you can do with the horn where you completely like stuff your hand in, blocking out most of the sound. It's called stop horn, and it gives sort of a pitchy, weird effect that's like half a step up from our normal playing.
1: Wow, that's amazing. I wanted to ask another question or two just in general, but is there anything else any of you would like to say about Peter's composition or about playing the French horn in general?
2: Every time he comes out with like a new composition, he always sends it to me and I listen to it, and it's always like it's so different every time, and he just has a talent where he can do so many different types of things. Like it's hard to describe. He can just do every like style. And he recently sent me this this Mozart arrangement, a bunch of Mozart tunes, and it was just a perfect arrangement of it. Everything was there. It was completely balanced, and it's just amazing every time he comes out with a new one.
1: That's wonderful praise. Anybody else with anything in general or specifically about the composition or playing French horn?
4: I think just being able to play Peter's compositions is like a nice break from our standard concert rep, because in standard concert rep, French horn is not always going to be the main attraction or anything. Typically, that's going to be something like the trumpets or clarinets. In Peter's compositions, French horn is always going to be doing something interesting, and he definitely has a fantastic understanding of the instrument and music theory itself. So his compositions are just so full of life. And the fact that they're on French horn means there's always something to do. So myself, being a French horn player and someone who I'd assume would like classical music, I love Peter's compositions, both as a French horn player and a music listener. It's amazing.
1: I just had a few more questions. Do any of you have a sense of what you would like to do after graduating from high school? I know Daniel, you're the closest. You may already, this being your senior year.
4: Yeah, I've wanted to pursue a career in music technology. So that is what I envision myself going to college to do after I graduate in 2027.
1: Anybody else?
0: I think I would really like to go and study composition like professionally, and sort of have that be sort of my profession, is to be a composer. I think that would be really amazing.
1: That's Peter. And Clay, Charlotte, I know it's kind of early still, but any thoughts?
2: Yeah, like I said earlier, I think I want to major in horn performance, but my mom won't let me just do that. So I really like math, so I'll do a double major, I think.
1: Well, you've got performers in your blood, right? You mentioned your grandmother and your dad as well. What about you, Clay?
3: I think I will major in something in the STEM fields, but I definitely want to keep playing my horn, whether that be a double major or a minor at the school I go to.
1: I have one more question, and this segment's really flown by. If there are a lot of people who think that the arts in school, music arts, is frivolous, it doesn't need to be there, why should it be there? Especially for students who may be less talented than you are. I would imagine you have a counter argument for that. Do you have a sense of what you would say to somebody that might have that less informed opinion about the importance of music and arts programs in schools?
4: I feel like the arts open a different kind of thing that, like, maybe a lot of fields like math wouldn't really open. Because with the fine arts or arts in general, you're opening a lot more to things like creativity and teamwork, things that are very important life skills to have once you go into, like, a professional career field. I feel like the arts are a huge developer for that sort of thing. That's why I think school should keep funding the arts. I think the arts are a very core part of any curriculum, and I don't know, whatever anyone can do, support the arts. It's a very important part of any child's curriculum, and it is really one of the best things that anyone can do to better themselves.
2: Yeah. I heard from somebody that it teaches you to think, just like to not just how to solve a problem or like memorize something like math, but like how to think.
1: Yeah, you mentioned that before about where you're going to end up and how to think through a piece as you're playing it. Clay, Peter, any thoughts about this?
0: I just think that without the sort of band program, I think I wouldn't have met a lot of really nice people that I, you know, like a lot, like half of my friends are in band at least. And it's just so nice that the arts can bring us together over something that we love, like music. And also just music is beautiful. There's that too.
2: Yeah, it's what makes us human.
3: I feel like when I do have my music classes of the day, it's almost like a break from my other curriculum that I'm taking. It opens a whole new skill set for me. And it's really useful for just balancing my work.
1: You all had great answers to a question you didn't have a chance to prepare for. Thank you, Clay, Raph, Charlotte, Halton, Daniel, Davies, and composer Peter Atwood. Also, Patrick Forsyth, music director at Pittsburgh Youth Philharmonic Orchestra, was involved in coordinating things for today. Anybody else we should mention that we didn't mention earlier?
4: I'd specifically like to mention our high school band director, Mr. Brett McCutcheon. He's the one that's been really encouraging us as a group to keep doing what we're doing, and I'm really thankful that he lets us do all the stuff that he does, like perform a ton of original compositions for the horn. So, yeah, thank you, Mr. McCutcheon.
1: Thank you for doing that, and thanks to all of you for being here with us. Broadcasting live from historic Allegheny Square, along with Ricky Berger, this is Larry Berger, and this is the show that gets your weekend off to a good start, the Saturday Light Brigade, Saturday mornings from SLB Radio Productions.

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1: 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Barbershop Harmony coming up in our next hour as we welcome members of Vocal Confluence. Right now, it's our pleasure to welcome two guests from Scouting America. And I'm going to begin by just asking each of you to introduce yourselves. Maybe let us know how old you are, where you go to school. If you have any shout outs or thank yous, this is the perfect time to do that. And Ellie, why don't we start with you?
2: Hi, I'm Ellie. I'm from Hopewell Area School District. I'm from the high school. I just turned 15 on Monday, and I also just became an Eagle Scout, got my ceremony last Sunday.
1: Congratulations.
3: Hi, I'm Shane. I go to Fox Chapel Area High School, and I'm 16.
1: And any shout-outs either of you want to make to anybody? I know Ellie... I think your mom is here today.
2: Yeah, my mom is here today.
1: And Shane, who's here with you today?
3: My mom, my dad, and then my sister is here.
1: Excellent. And Terry is here. There she is, Terry Kennedy. I do was here somewhere. You both attended the National Jamboree. And where was it this year? Was it in Virginia?
3: West Virginia.
1: West Virginia. We drove by when my wife and I drove by. We saw signs, you know, saying Jamboree exit here, and we were thinking it must be there. Tell me what that experience was like.
2: It was definitely fun. It is a worthwhile experience. I actually got to, as part of the Jamboree, got to play and part of the national band as a band member. It was really cool to meet many different people from many different areas and to see other people from, like, especially from the other side of the state, and just meet many people from around the world and just get to play and understand each other through one little common thing of music.
1: One thing I was wondering about is the geographic catchment, if you will, of the Jamboree. Are there multiple jamborees, or was this one bringing, I mean, were you meeting people from other countries and other states?
3: Yeah, it's basically, so it's people from all over America, and then I also met people from, like, Germany and Italy, so it's really cool.
1: That's sounds amazing. What instrument do you play, by the way, Ellie?
2: So I mainly play saxophone right now, alto sax, but I also do know how to play clarinet. I'm learning how to play tin whistle. I know how to play piano and learning some other instruments on the side as well.
1: Excellent. Now, some people might be wondering what Scouts is all about these days, and I'm sure you're asked this kind of question a lot. When I was growing up, being a scout meant learning how to tie knots and maybe camping and learning how to start a fire. And believe it or not, I was taught how to bury trash properly to create a landfill. Can you believe that? There actually was a little lesson then. I'm not that old in how to do that. But Scouts has changed a lot over the past, even over the past 10 years, let alone over the past 30 or so. How would you each more or less sum up the opportunity that is available for boys and girls much younger than you, and for teens too?
3: It's an amazing program. We also have the Cub Scout program as well, so it really helps with younger kids from kindergarten up to I believe fifth grade. So that's really cool, because you know, you can get the younger groups in, but also, you know, teenagers like myself. So
2: I definitely see scouting as a worthwhile experience to help teach you, especially leadership skills. Honestly, through school, it has helped me become a better leader and help guide other people through the different skills, and also helping teach younger kids on how to understand a topic. It's much easier through scouting, learning all those skills, and it's a safe place to fail. If you were to fail in scouting, it's honestly the safest place instead of failing in the real world.
1: That's a very good way of summing it up. When you think about leadership skills, those are transferable to pretty much anything you might be involved with. What are some of the key aspects of leadership that come to mind as you think about what you've learned and how it's maybe helped you?
3: I would say one of the key ones is keeping the group happy. Because without, like, everyone being happy, it could bring certain people down, and it could just, like, not be beneficial.
1: That's a great observation, and not necessarily making sure everybody gets their own way, I would imagine, but just making sure everybody feels heard, respected, mm-hmm. acknowledged, and not ignored by the process. What about you, Ellie?
2: I see scouting kind of with the leadership side, especially I'm currently the SBL of my troop, which I'm running the whole troop, helping guide my younger kids and my patrol leaders and all my other people to understanding their roles and helping make our troop better. And I have to hear the views of everyone, which is honestly helpful to understand listening to everyone before you make your own decision.
1: That's huge. How many people are in your troop?
2: I think around about 15 now.
1: That's a lot of responsibility to do. Shane, are you in any kind of leadership roles as well?
3: I'm a junior assistant scoutmaster, so like basically in the second position to the like the head guy. So I did senior patrol leader though for 2 years in my troop, which is the most you can do. And then I was also SPL at Jamboree, so that was cool.
1: Senior patrol leader, Jamboree. And you all can't see these guys, but they must each have at least 30 badges, if not. Do you know exactly how many you each have?
2: I have 66 merit badges earned total. Through the Eagle ranks, every extra 5 merit badges you do equals a POM. So I done 3 rounds around, so I have 3 silver POMs.
1: Wow. And what about for you, Shane?
3: I have 47, I think. Wow. But I also have some that I earned at Jamboree that I gotta do still. That doesn't include those, though.
1: I'm looking at the sashes each of you have on. I'm gonna pick a badge and ask you about it, but then I want you to think about a badge you would like to describe that might surprise people that there even is such a badge. I see one, Shane. It looks like a railroad crossing.
3: This one?
1: Yeah. What's that all about?
3: So this is railroading merit badge. You basically just learn about different types of trains. You learn about safety around train tracks and just talk about trains mostly, you know.
1: Very cool. Did you actually go to a rail yard or switch yard?
3: No. But I have been before, so that was cool.
1: Now, I see Ellie was kind enough to make sure I could see everything she's wearing. I see one. It almost looks like an antenna tower. It's a turquoise. Yeah, that's it. What's
2: that? So that one is, I'm pretty sure, Pioneering Merit Badge, which is a lot of knots and making different structures that are actually stable and you can live under and stuff.
1: Oh, yeah. I see. It looks like
2: a little tower.
1: Yeah, that will sustain itself. So that sounds a little bit more like a classic scouting role. So you learn knots. What else?
2: A lot of knots and lashings are the big things, and kind of learning how to, what you would use to with lashings, what you can all do with them, and it's really cool.
1: Excellent. Now, I see Shane looking over. It's like you have your resume with you all the time. Maybe that's what we should do. I've often thought that politicians should wear bumper stickers saying who's donated to them, just like we do at NASCAR and at the stadium, you know, who purchased ads. They could wear little patches. Your resume, things you've done are on your sashes. What's one that way you get clarity on a little bit about the background of a person? Which one would you like to tell us about that might surprise people that scouts even get into a particular thing?
2: Well, I'll go. One of the really cool ones is the welding merit badge. That's actually a merit badge where you actually get to work and use and learn all the different types of things with welding, see if you have an interest in welding. It was a really cool, because it's not something that actually shows up a lot anymore, is you can actually do welding in real life and just get to learn about it and all the different things behind it.
1: How did you apply those skills when you were learning about it?
2: Honestly, it was really cool because I'd actually never thought about welding at all. I didn't even think that was, at a time, the merit badge. As I'd never seen the opportunity to do it. I actually saw it at one of my summer camps that I went to. It was just really cool to take that opportunity, as it's not a common merit badge to even know about. It is a very rare one for people to get because it's really hard to locate.
1: Yeah, whether it be making arts or actually repairing or building something, very cool. What about you, Shane?
3: I would say an interesting one is pulp and paper, which is this one here. And because I've
1: Allie nodded her head as soon as you said that.
3: Yeah, many people actually haven't. So it's really just about the process that goes from turning trees into, you know, paper products. So it's really cool.
1: And how did you learn about that in particular? Did you actually do some experiments to make the product? Do you remember how that went basically?
3: I'm not sure.
2: It was very odd.
3: Yeah, it's very interesting. They have a bunch of diagrams. You know, we went through pictures of the processes and, like, different stages in them.
1: I'm glad you said I'm not sure, because that's a perfectly good answer. In fact, that's a leadership trait to say, you know, I'll find out, or I'm not sure, rather than to give an incorrect answer. I seem to remember there's like a slurry with pulp, and then it eventually gets dried and processed. I can't go too much deeper than that, but eventually you get paper, which is just fascinating. I see you both have, if you're just joining us, Shane Guile. I have that correct, I hope.
3: Giel.
1: Sorry about that. Shane Giel. And Ellie Lipnicki are here with us. They're representing Scouting America. And I was curious, Ellie has a hat, and I see you've got an epaulette that says Elevate on it. What is the... Oh, you've got the epaulette, too. What does Elevate mean?
3: So, Elevate was the theme of the National Jamboree. So, it's basically just about climbing higher and trying new things.
1: That makes complete sense. If somebody is listening now, a parent or somebody younger that wanted to get involved in scouting, what would your... how would you summarize the benefits for somebody maybe thinking about it?
2: I would definitely say, if you're interested at all in just kind of getting some leadership experience and just trying new things that you think aren't easy to do easily, I would definitely suggest scouting. It's a place you can fail safely and learn many new skills that you might not see the use of at first, but over time you start building those skills to have. And it's just something also to help later in life, like even having, if you don't even make Eagle, having those skills alonghand that you've learned through scouting, it changes people's perspective on you because of the skills you've learned.
1: Ellie, when did you begin?
2: I started right as girls came in, so I think like 2018. I came in right before COVID, kind of, and I started as a Cub Scout, as a Wolf, and I've made it all the way up to Eagle now.
1: So you were 7 or 8 when?
2: I think I was 6. It was 6 or 7 years old.
1: Wow. And Shane, when did you start?
3: I started as a Tiger. I don't know the exact year, but it would have been in first grade.
1: And any thoughts if you needed to convince somebody how to become a scout or convince somebody of the reasons why they might want to become a scout, how would you make that argument? What might some of the reasons the advantages from your perspective?
3: I would say really just opportunities. You go through so many different things in scouts, so many cool trips. I mean, even just merit badges too. Like, you learn so many things from them.
1: Excellent. And Terry Kennedy is here, and I saw that Terry had a note a moment ago. I would imagine it might be the website.
2: BeASCout.org is the website you use to, if you want to sign up, find either through Cub Side or Troop Side.
1: BeASCout.org, a universal website that you can use. Do either of you know what you might want to do when you get out of high school? Ellie is in 10th grade. Shane is in 11th grade. I know it's early, but people are always curious.
3: I'm not really sure. I kind of want to be a train engineer, which is something that I haven't heard people say. So I think it'd be really cool, and that would match my interests.
1: Very interesting. I just happened to pick the train badge before, but with the amount of multimodal transit these days where large carriers are being put on trains, I can kind of see that as a career opportunity. What about you, Ellie?
2: I'm interested in going into a music teaching position when I get older, because I've enjoyed music. It kind of helps it with my life, and teaching me on top of scouting helped teach me how to actually get better and at a reading disability, helped make me learn to slow down. It was just awesome to see the gifts of music, and I want to try to help other kids see the gifts of music.
1: You both have such bright futures ahead of you. Happy belated birthday to both of you. You're both August birthdays. Anything else either of you would like to say as we close? You're good. I just always like to ask that at the end. I have something else I'd like to say, which is thank you for being with us. There you've got Shane Giel and Ellie Lipnicki representing Scouting USA. Be a Scout. .org is the website that you can go to learn more. Broadcasting live from historic Allegheny Square, along with Ricky Berger, Chad Green, Ellis Dorham, Todd Chorowski. 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

0: take a chance on me on an album of John Weisberger's kicking us off for this part of the Saturday Light Brigade. Very kind Brigadier just phoned to get a hold of Shane. If you were listening in our last hour, Shane mentioned his interest in a career in the railroad industry, and it's I don't think anything tickles me more when somebody calls in real time to offer a resource to Shane. Thank you for doing that. Coming up in a moment, we have some barbershop style harmony. Members of Vocal Confluence will be with us. Each of the performers that will join us are from the recently were part of the Atlantic Harmony Brigade in Philadelphia earlier this month. They've got six tunes that they'll do, and you'll get a chance to meet them shortly. We're getting them ready to go right now.
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We've got a number of quartets coming up featuring members of Vocal Confluence. I wanted to quickly let you know a few other program notes coming up. Labor Day weekend, next weekend. We have a harp flute duo from the Pittsburgh Concert Society during our Youth Express Hour, as well as student artists that took part in a Pittsburgh Center for Creative Reuse art exhibit. And we'll have a lot of great music from the world of labor, the world of work, coming up on September 5th. Now, Vocal Confluence is waiting in the wings. We plan to feature six different performances, six different selections. And it's my pleasure. If you've not heard Barbershop Style Harmony, you're in for a real treat. And if you have heard it, you know exactly what it is you're about to hear. So let's now welcome members of Vocal Confluence.

Gray. That's Darlene Love and the Blossoms singing backup. Shelley Fabre later said that she was terrified of becoming a pop singer because, as far as she was concerned, she couldn't sing. But, of course, she went on to have a great acting career. There was a follow-up to that song. Did you know that? I'm starting to sound like Paul Harvey. It's true. There was a follow-up to that song. And now you know the

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2: That's a hilarious story, though. Thing I've noticed about you, you've managed, you've had so much sort of surreal amount of success in your life, but you are, and you're not just this way in front of the camera. The times I've talked to you off camera, you're just a very humble person, very nice, real person. How do you keep yourself so grounded, despite the fact that you've had this enormous amount of, you know, success?
3: Well, that's a very good question, and thank you for the thought. I love what I do, and I'm very grateful that I've made it. I don't know how many people really get to live to see their dreams come true, but I have a good family, a good support system. One good example was years ago, one of the things that I was most proud of, they put a statue, a bronze statue of me in the courthouse yard of our hometown. But I went on and on about it a little too much, and my dad said, I said, Dad, don't you think that's great? He said, yes, I do. I am very, very proud of you. He said, because I know that to your fans, you may be some sort of an idol, but to the pigeons, you're just another outhouse.

Dolly. That's Dolly Parton from her 2023 disc called Rockstar here on Radio 9. We've got new music coming your way in just a couple of minutes. We're also going to check your full-time forecast. Here's

0: Ladies and gentlemen. Ladies and gentlemen. Elvis has left the building. Ladies and gentlemen, Elvis has left the building.
1: 1224, Chime Time. New music from Water Parks coming up after we take care of a couple of brief messages. Also check your full-time Radio 9 weather forecast. Yeah, we'll be talking about Dolly Parton. We'll be playing some more Dolly songs throughout the show up until 3 o'clock. Don't forget, at 1 o'clock, we'll break for news from FSN. Wouldn't it be great if life came with a remote control? 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That's ironic that that PSA is in the rotation today, because I read a story this morning while getting ready for the show about two guys in Australia who every single week watch the 2006 Adam Sandler movie Click. Now, if you're not familiar with this particular turkey, which has a 34% rating on Rotten Tomatoes, I believe, Adam Sandler plays this workaholic guy. And I know you always think of Adam Sandler, you think workaholic, although I guess he kind of is. He gets a magic TV remote at Bed Bath & Beyond. The joke is it's in the Beyond department. Are you laughing yet? He buys it incidentally from Christopher Walken, sells him this magic remote.
2: Who's that supposed to be, Cary Grant?
1: So Adam Sandler buys this magic TV remote at a Bed Bath & Beyond that he can fast forward time. But then it's supposed to be a comedy, but then it kind of turns almost into a horror movie. It becomes a very dark, bleak movie because he's fast-forwarding all the important parts of his life. Spoiler alert. And so there's an account on what used to be called Twitter called Click Thinks, run by two guys in Australia who watch the Adam Sandler movie Click every week and plan to continue to do so for the rest of their lives. They currently have 150 different versions of it from all around the world, different dubbings from different languages. And they didn't like it that much, but for some reason, they still watch it every single... They say it's a dare that nobody has talked them out of yet. So that article's on Vice.com from 2025. How that showed up on my wall this morning, I don't know. But anyways, don't fast forward through those parts of your life, I guess, is the moral there. Saved you having to download the movie. We talk about ham radio sometimes on this show. We've had some folks from the Dayton Hamvention and so forth. Well, if this piqued your interest and you'd like to get a ham radio license, the Two Rivers Amateur Radio Club of McKeesport is going to hold technician class license classes. Now, that starts September 19th and will be held once a week on Saturday afternoons. You will miss part of this show. But once a week, beginning September 19th through October 24th, you can get your ham radio license. And at the end of the sessions, they will give you the test right there, Nurse Sage. They will give it. So if you've always wanted a ham radio license, you want to be walking around with letters after your name that aren't PhD or BS or whatever, you can go to the Lincoln Borough Volunteer Fire Department on Saturdays beginning September 19th. You have to go to all the classes, I guess. 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Call 412-751-9657. That number, 412-751-9657. 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
3: The latest weather forecast and the meter readings.
1: Thank you very much. That was abrupt, though, wasn't it? Looking for sunny skies this afternoon with a high near 81, cloudy overnight with a low of 64, sunny and hot on Sunday with a high of 88, Monday hot, high 90, Tuesday 93, Wednesday 93, and then on Thursday, chance of showers and thunderstorms, otherwise hot with a high near 90. So this is the day to get your yard work done, I think. Right now, just ahead of much more music on the Jay Thurber Show, 77 WABC degrees in Washington County. It's 78 in Beaver County. It's 80 now outside our weather window here in downtown McKeesport, and street level at the corner of Forbes and Moorwood in Oakland, 75 at WRCT. I thought that was the ham radio classes starting up. But no, it's new music from Water Parks on radio.

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Those are the Hollies on Radio 9, and news broke a week or two ago that after, I believe, 66 years, the Hollies are finally retiring. Tony Hicks, who I believe was the lead guitarist, for health reasons, is no longer able to play with the band. And the last, I don't know if you know if he was an original member, but Bobby Elliott, who was the drummer, has decided also to retire. So the Hollies, after 66 years of playing music and touring, have called it quits. It's the end of the world for them. And this is Herman's Hermits.

Carter on Radio 9 with Jay Thurber. Rocking and rolling and barely controlling on this super solid gold Saturday in the Steel City, the final Saturday of August. Fall will be here before we know it, but we're going to get one last hurrah of hot temperatures, it looks like, next week. We'll check your forecast in less than 15 minutes. We'll also have sports news for you and FSN news at the top of the hour. Putting the dance in your pants with the sound of Bobby Darin.

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0: Was weird for that train horn to show up in the middle of that public service announcement, wasn't it?
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5: Hey, this is Chris in the North Hills. I'm not at the car wash.
0: Okay. How are you today, Chris?
5: Life is good. We lost very quickly. We also lost Tim Curry, I'm sure you know.
0: We did. You were thinking about the time warp or something else?
5: Sweet transvestite?
0: You got it, Chris. We'll get that on for you.
5: Thank you.
0: Thanks. Take care of it.
6: How'd you do,

0: We're both in a bit of a hurry.
1: Right.
0: We'll just say where we are, then go back to the car. We don't want to be any worry.

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Or maybe a bite. I could show you my favorite obsession. I've been making a man with blonde hair and a tan, and he's good for a living, man.

0: So, come up to the lab and see what's on the slab. I see you shiver with anticipation. But maybe the rain is really to blame. So I'll remove the cause. But not the symptom.
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J.K. Rowling can go suck a lemon. What? Opinions expressed on the Jay Thurber Show are not those. Oh, those are the Kinks on Radio 9 at 12:55. Much more music time. New music from Nixon Boyd coming up right after this.

0: Well, the Pirates took 2 of 3 from San Diego on their road trip, and then last night went backwards again, facing rookie St. Louis left-handed pitcher Quinn Matthews in only his 4th start. Buccos tallied just 1 run in 6 hits at a 4-1 loss to the Cardinals. Bucks and Cards going to try it again today at Busch Stadium, and Kyle Leahy is expected to get the call to the mound for the Buccos. Elsewhere in Major League Baseball, last night, Diamondbacks over the Giants 10-6. Orioles beat the Athletics 4-3. It was the Phillies over the Angels 5-3. Brewers beat the Rangers 6-1, and the White Sox over the Twins 7-4. News from Sports Illustrated. The Steelers have been starved of a franchise quarterback for years now. Sports Illustrated says that after trying out Will Howard and Drew Aylar during the preseason, the team is leaning towards Aylar as the future of the team. Once Aaron Rodgers retires, Steelers open their regular season at home at Acrisure Stadium against the Atlanta Falcons on September 13th. Coach Clint Kubiak declines to announce his starting quarterback for Week 1 after the Las Vegas Raiders preseason finale. He says, quote, he doesn't need to name anybody. He made the comments after the team lost to the San Francisco 49ers on Thursday night. 18-12, veteran QB Kirk Cousins completed 8 of 11 passes for just 51 yards in the loss. And in the NHL, the Colorado Avalanche have signed Cale Makar to a $163 million contract extension. That makes him the highest paid player in NHL history.
1: Pittsburgh's weather.
0: That's nice work if you can get it. Here's your forecast for Pittsburgh and vicinity. Sunny skies this afternoon with a high near 81. Cloudy overnight with a low of 64. Sunny on Sunday with a high of 88. Sunday night, chance of showers, mostly cloudy, 68. Monday, hot, high near 90. Tuesday, hot, high 93. Wednesday, more of the same, sunny and hot, 93. Could get a break on Thursday and Friday, but some showers in the forecast both days. Right now, just ahead of much more music. 77 WABC degrees in Washington County, 79 in Beaver County. It is 80 now outside our weather window in downtown McKinney.

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It's 1 o'clock. Yes, go ahead. Anytime today you want to... You know, you miss 1 week, and just everything just goes to poop is what happens.

0: From Feature Story News in Washington, I'm Jagruti Dave. The death toll from Nepal's catastrophic flash flood has risen to at least 547, with nearly 1,000 people still missing. A newly formed lake is also threatening a fresh deluge in the disaster zone. More than 500 foreign nationals remain unaccounted for, including dozens of Americans, Australians and Indians. Rebecca Bandhan reports from Kathmandu.
1: People coming in looking for their relatives, saying that these family members are missing, and they were registering their names. We saw them writing down names of children, young children even, people of all ages who are missing, and it was just staggering, really, the sheer number of people that are just still searching for their loved ones, and it really reminds us of the scale of this disaster.
0: Federal Reserve Chair Kevin Warsh has delivered his most explicit signal yet that an interest rate hike could be imminent. He told the Jackson Hole Symposium on Friday that recent data has not shown underlying inflation trends improving meaningfully. The Fed held rates steady at 3.5% to 3.75% in July, but three regional presidents dissented. They wanted to raise borrowing costs as inflation has remained above the central bank's 2% target for more than 5 years. Nick Harper reports from Washington.
2: Remember, the Fed has that 2% target. They're trying to get inflation below that. The big problem is that for more than 5 years, it's been above that 2% target. And Kevin Warsh, in his comments, said that the recent data had not shown that underlying trends have meaningfully improved. And therefore, he went on to say that really, if inflation didn't improve and if it didn't go down further, then the Fed would have to act.
0: Russia warns it could strike British military targets, both inside and outside Ukraine, in response to Kyiv's use of British-supplied Storm Shadow cruise missiles against Russian territory. CNN is reporting Britain is sharing secret missile technology with Ukraine. The threat delivered by Russian Foreign Ministry spokeswoman Maria Zakharova has been described as the strongest of its kind from Moscow to a NATO member state. British Prime Minister Andy Burnham rejected the warning, reaffirming London's commitment to Ukraine's defence. Ollie Barrett reports from London.
3: They're describing it as outrageous. That is the wording that UK Prime Minister Andy Burnham has been using. They are trying to present a robust stance against what they see as these outrageous threats from Russia, and also trying to make it very clear that their stance when it comes to Ukraine and support for it is not going to budge or move or change in any way in the face of those threats.
0: From bureaus worldwide, this is FSN.

Town. 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
1: They needed that. 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

the Kingston Trio from 1958. We've got new music coming your way from the Rolling Stones. We're also going to check your weather. From 1971, here's a Lee Michaels. Do you know what I mean? I mean it's the oldies on Radio 9.

Big finish there from Lee Michaels on Radio 9. 1:24 chime time. 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Also, check your full-time Radio 9 weather forecast. Upsetting story. Another day in the life of America, I suppose. We'll tell you more about it in sports, but the opening high school football game between South Allegheny High School and Elizabeth Forward High School was interrupted last night in the third quarter after someone fired a gun outside the stadium. Greatest country in the world, everybody. 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I should add, nobody injured, and a suspect was taken into custody, a 17-year-old. But yeah, that's what we need. We need, by golly, everybody should be carrying a gun. That's an armed society, ladies and gentlemen. It's a polite society. With extreme heat in the forecast for next week, again, here are some tips from the Pennsylvania Emergency Management Agency. 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

Sunny skies this afternoon with a high near 81. Cloudy overnight with a low of 64. Sunny on Sunday with a high of 88. Partly sunny and hot, high near 90 on Monday. Tuesday, sunny and hot, high near 93. Wednesday, sunny and hot, high of 93. And then on Thursday, showers and thunderstorms. Otherwise, sunny and hot with a high near 90. 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And street level at the corner of Forbes and Morwood in Oakland. 77 now at WRCT. 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

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It's one.

Sly and the Family Stone at 1:33. 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

0: From 1987, a song that went to number one on the country charts. 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
1: Radio 9.
0: There's a thread on Blue Sky right now. You can check out my Blue Sky account at Jay Thurber's show. There's a thread on Blue Sky right now about what are some famous phone numbers you remember from popular culture. Somebody said, for instance, Pennsylvania 65000 by Glenn Miller, or the movie with Jimmy Stewart, Call Northside 777. Lots of people remembering the Marvelettes.
2: Hey,
0: from 1962.
2: Oh, baby.
0: Beachwood 45.

Let Auntie J tell you a story. Phone numbers used to begin with words and letters. And then later on, they went to all numbers.

0: 5789. Wilson Pickett had a big hit with that. Also called Soulsville, USA on Radio 9. This all started because someone on Blue Sky was talking about pop culture songs about, or pop culture references to phone numbers. And that got me thinking about songs. And we did this musical in high school.
1: It's crazy, ridiculous.
0: From 1960.
1: It doesn't make sense.
0: This is Judy Holliday.

0: Jackson's answer phone.
1: Hello, Mom.
0: Yes, Mr. Moss.
1: Will you wake me up in a couple hours?
0: Yes, Mr. Moss. But he's still just a voice.

from the musical Bells Are Ringing, which, yes, indeed, we did in high school in the 90s. And, like, people had to be explained, like, what is this job that Judy Holliday's character has? Where she picks up the phone and places calls to people for people and answers calls for people. Don't they have answering machines? Don't they have voicemail? No. You had to talk to an operator. Here's Jim Croce on Radio 9.

0: Energy on Radio 9. Yes, indeed, there was a time when the phone in your pocket was actually used for making calls and talking to other people. How weird is that? More music after these messages.
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4: All right, bring in that slimy creeper holding on the obscene phone calls. Go over there and sit down, badmouth.
5: All right, go. Copper.
4: I'm gonna lock you up and throw away the key, boy.
5: You can take that key and tie it to your... Sherlock.
4: All right, tough guy, now you're asking for it.
5: Why don't you go take a... get a rolling donut.
4: Now look, boy, don't honk me off.
5: Well, don't me off.
4: Well, the department's gonna see to it you don't call no more women and use words like... and... and... and I can't even read this one.
5: That's... Flatfoot.
4: Oh, yeah.
5: I suppose you never did it.
4: Well,
5: you bet your sweet to have you.
4: Now, just a minute. What's your name, Badmouth?
5: My name is George.
4: Did you say?
5: Yeah, I said.
4: Spelled T.
5: Yeah, spelled. Gee.
4: Just like it sounds.
5: I'd like to take that badge and pin it to your tiny little...
4: That'll be the day, boy, when you take my badge and pin it to my tiny little... Hello? Yeah, Commissioner.
5: Is that the Commissioner? Him too.
4: Sit down there, boy, and keep your bad mouth shut. Commissioner, we're holding a boy here on obscene phone calls. Yeah, his name is... T. Well, now you got me there. He's been carrying on, so I haven't had a chance to ask him. I'll ask him right now. Boy, what do you do for a living?
5: I'm professor of English literature at Slippery Stone University, specializing in 15th century culture appreciation. You. Flatfoot.
0: Hudson and Landry. 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Something else you used to be able to do with a phone with caller ID is eliminated.

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New music from Van Morrison coming up after we take care of sports and weather. 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

0: The opening weekend of high school football season marred last night in South Allegheny School District when a 17-year-old from Pittsburgh fired a shot outside the stadium. It happened just before 11 o'clock last night. In a prepared statement, Liberty Borough Police saying that a teenager from Brashear High School in Pittsburgh was taken into custody, was carrying a gun that had been reported stolen out of Wilkins Township. No one was injured, but the game was called in the third quarter with Elizabeth Forward leading South Allegheny by a score of 42-20. Police say they continue to investigate, and the superintendent of schools has issued a statement thanking police for their quick response and asking people not to judge the school district by this incident. Elsewhere in the world of sports, the Buccos took another step backwards last night. They took 2 of 3 from San Diego on their current road trip, and then last night lost 4-1 to the St. Louis Cardinals at Busch Stadium. They tallied just 1 run on 6 hits. Bucks and Cards going to try it again today at 2:15 at Busch Stadium. Kyle Leahy going to get the call to the mound for the Pirates. Elsewhere in Major League Baseball, Phillies over the Angels 5-3. Blue Jays over the Mariners 8-1, and the Braves beat the Rockies 4-6. The Colorado Avalanche have signed Cale Makar to a $163 million contract extension. That's an average annual value of $20.4 million. He's now tied to the Avalanche through through the 2034-2035 season. He is now the highest paid player in NHL history.
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0: Here's your forecast for the entire Radio 9 listening area. Sunny skies this afternoon with a high of 81, cloudy overnight with a low of 64. Mostly sunny on Sunday with a high of 88. Monday, sunny and hot, high near 90. Tuesday, high of 93. Wednesday, high 93. Could be some rain in the forecast towards the end of next week. Right now, just hit of much more music on the Jay Thurber Show. 79 in Washington. It's 81 in Beaver County. 78 outside our weather window in downtown McKeesport. 79 at WRCT. Van Morrison is going to take us to news time.

0: Me a Bridge. That's new music from Van Morrison. I'm Jay Thurber. You're tuned to 88.3 WRCT, Pittsburgh, and Tube City Online Radio in McKeesport. The news is next. It's 2 o'clock.
1: Welcome to 2026 Talks, where we're following our democracy in historic times.
2: They want to be treated like they're a state, and so we just can't do that anymore. We lose, on average, over the last 15 years, $60 billion a year carrying Canada.
1: Even as he cites what he calls unfair trade, President Donald Trump insists renaming Lake Ontario to Lake America isn't about the U.S. tariff war with Canada. Despite what the president says, the U.S. trade deficit, including services, is less than $40 billion, and much of that is due to America buying Canada's oil and electricity. Trump's position that Canada wants to be and should be made a U.S. state is unpopular on both sides of the border. According to the Council on Foreign Relations, the trade war will cost consumers $10 billion, hurting Canada more than the U.S. But border states like New York are seeing impacts as cross-border trips decline and Canada's retaliatory duties increase the price of fertilizer and lumber. New York Governor Kathy Hochul says it's already hard getting people to go into agriculture.
3: How are we supposed to encourage young people to go into these careers that are essential for our very existence if they look at what their parents and their neighbors are going through and say, why? Why would I go into that? It just seems too hard.
1: As the Iran war enters its seventh month with no end in sight, the administration is asking Congress for a record $1.5 trillion 2027 defense budget. It includes a half-trillion increase to replenish ammunition stockpiles and begin work on what the White House calls the Golden Dome, a new space-based missile defense system. Brian Garvey with Massachusetts Peace Action says to pay for it, the administration is requesting a 10% cut in all non-defense spending, meaning deep safety net cuts.
4: That's going to be your taxes, and it's going to be cuts to services that you enjoy and that your families and your neighbors desperately need.
1: After the Supreme Court allowed a Trump executive order limiting mail-in voting to move forward, democracy groups are bracing for the fallout. The order allows a U.S. Postal Service rule demanding states submit lists of eligible voters so the agency can double-check citizenship and residency before sending mail-in ballots. Amy Weidstrom with the League of Women Voters of Pennsylvania says voters can still use absentee ballots, but once the Postal Service data isn't always accurate and could leave out newly naturalized citizens.
5: Recently naturalized citizens have found to be missing on the USPS list, so they would deem that registration ineligible, even though they are naturalized citizens and should be able to vote.
1: Florida Governor Ron DeSantis wants state lawmakers to regulate automated license plate readers, calling their use out of control. Florida has an estimated 7 to 10,000 of the cameras, and Flock, one of the biggest of the camera companies, is facing a nationwide backlash. DeSantis says people are right to be concerned.
6: I think you got to have protections for people, but go after criminals, great, let's all do that. But surveilling just regular Floridians' movements and how that data is used, that's a bird of a different feather.
1: Commerce Secretary Howard Lutnick is defending Trump's restoration of the Kennedy Center and putting his name on it. He says the building's in danger of falling apart. I'm Edwin J. Vieira for Pacifica Network and Public News Service. Find our trust indicators at publicnewsservice.org.
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I don't normally give the email address out, but I notice Zombo does it on his show,

0: don't sit in the balcony.
1: They don't even make balconies anymore.
0: Oh, yeah, that's true.
2: Saturday mornings at the Tivoli and the Ritz.
0: Oh, and the manager running around saying, all right, kids, straighten up. Come on. Yeah.
2: It's so different today because now under the seats are clean and the movies are dirty. Yeah.
3: They used to give away dishes at the Ritz.
1: Dishes?
3: Remember?
1: Your kids.
4: Remember how green was my valley?
0: Oh, yeah.
1: Great. Remember Bikini Beach Party?
2: Oh, you kids missed the great films like Sheena, Queen of the Jungle.
4: And the great horror movies like Sheena, Queen of the Jungle.
0: Oh, terrific.
2: Or the Mummy, Son of Mummy.
3: Oh, I get so scared I'd walk home in the middle of the street.
4: Daddy of Mummy.
2: Oh, remember the newsreels?
3: The eyes and ears of the world.
0: How about 3D?
3: Oh, yeah.
2: Oh, yeah. We used to sit eating those Good and Plenties, watching those arrows come at you.
3: I remember Good and Plenties.
1: You do?
3: Sure.
2: I like the white ones.
0: I like the pink ones.
2: I gave the white ones to my sister as a bribe so she wouldn't sit in the same row with us.
5: There's something around today that's just as good as it always was. Pick up the pink and white box and see if you remember. Good and Plenty candy. We haven't changed a bite.
0: Brother and his 3D glasses kept falling off one ear.
4: So he had 1.5D.

The Drifters with a live version of that song. Recorded, I believe, at the Brooklyn Fox. On Radio 9, we've got new music from Marshmallow Overcoat coming up after the weather. Here's James Darren with a medley of his hits.

1958, James Darren and Goodbye Cruel World here on Radio 9. 2:23 Chime Time. New music from Marshmallow Overcoat coming up after we take care of a couple of brief messages. 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With a high of 81, cloudy overnight, low of 64. Sunny on Sunday with a high of 88. Monday, partly sunny, hot high 90. Tuesday, sunny and hot high 93. Wednesday, mostly sunny and hot with a high near 93. Right now, just ahead of much more music on the Jay Thurber Show. 81 in Washington, 81 in Beaver County. It's 78 outside our weather window in downtown McKeesport, and street level at the corner of Forbes and Morwood in Oakland. 79 at WRCT with new music from Marshmallow Overcoat.

new music, the new album, rather, is called Beat a Dead Horse. That's new music from Marshmallow Overcoat here on Radio 9. And what goes better with a Marshmallow Overcoat than a strawberry alarm clock?

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2: You know, I've never had any children either. Mm-hmm. And I always wanted to. And, you know, because I always kind of wanted to experience that whole breastfeeding thing. Well, if you had a grand piano, wouldn't you want to play it?
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1: That doesn't sound good. What is going on here? Hello? Hello? Okay. Well, we won't do that. All calls are recorded badly, apparently. It's ELO on Radio 9.

0: KLO on Radio 9. Our Mike Levine talking machine is suddenly broken, and I don't understand why. But Captain Jack from Munhall called 412-385-7450. He wanted to hear some more from Rocky Horror Picture Show.
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2: You ever start a fight, like, by accident, whatever, and then you're not even in it, you know what I mean? You say something, and people get triggered, and then they start fighting, and you're like, hey, take it easy, you know, and then you leave. So anyway, I'm at home. I'm making some barbecue. I'm seasoning the meat, whatever. We're doing salad. And then I got to go. And I'm looking outside, and these 3 ducks show up in my backyard. 2 in the water, a male and a female. And then a male sitting outside the pool, on the side there. And that's nice. I continue what I'm doing. And now I'm done. I got to go out and barbecue, right? And I look, and I'm like, oh, they're still here. I didn't want to disturb them. But, you know, they're hanging out in my backyard like they rented it on Airbnb. You know what I mean? And I'm like, okay, let me just go out. I gently open the sliding door, get out, you know, turn the barbecue on, right? Just tick, tick, tick, tick, tick. And I look, and they're there. And, you know, me, nice guy, I'm like, what can I do to make these ducks feel a little more comfortable, you know? So I let out a little, and one of them answers. Yeah, and they're not looking at me, right? The male is looking at the other male, and he gets out of the pool, right? And he starts making himself look big, right? Starts lifting the wings, sticking his chest out, and he does it. He goes, quack, quack, quack, like, what did you say? And the other one looks up. It's like, quack, quack, quack, quack, quack. Like, I don't know what you're talking about. I didn't say anything. And the pig was like, quack, quack, quack, quack, quack, quack. You try to do the mating call to my partner over there, and then right away the female in the water is like, quack, quack, quack, quack. Larry, we talked about your temper. Relax. And then the pig was like, quack, quack, quack. I'm going to kick your butt. And then they start fighting. And then they fall into the pool, splashes everywhere, whatever. It's the wings, feathers going all over the place. Then the other male gets out, like, a little bit tired. And he's like, quack, quack, quack, quack, quack, quack, quack. Like, it wasn't me. It was that guy over there. And the other one's like, quack, quack, quack, quack. Like, you think I'm an idiot. All of a sudden, humans can talk duck now. And the one guy takes off, the other one starts chasing him, and the female's like, quack, quack, quack, quack, crying, like, it's over, I told you to stop fighting. Anyway. I don't talk to ducks anymore, that's it.
0: Always a good plan. That's Frank Spadone, he's a Canadian comedian. You can get more of his stuff at frankspadone.com. We got that from CBC's Laugh Out Loud podcast. You go to cbc.ca for more information. I don't know if there's a tariff on that or not.
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4: Quack, quack, he was dancing to the samba, the samba, the samba, Rugunso. The goose was gaily swimming by, honk, honk, honk. He paused and gave the dancer a try, honk, honk. The bossa nova had him dancing, the new thing, the new swing. A lovely swan swam by in all her majesty, then she loosened up. Chick-chick-goo said that swan. She joined the duck and goose and hit the samba too. You should have seen the kind of samba she could do.

Pirates playing the St. Louis Cardinals right now at Busch Stadium in the top of the third. Pirates leading 1-0. Pirates lost last night. Only one run on six hits, 4-1 to the Cardinals. Elsewhere, Sports Illustrated reports that Drew Aylar has the inside track to be the new quarterback for the Steelers once Aaron Rodgers retires. Steelers open their 2026 NFL regular season at home against the Atlanta Falcons on Sunday. And Coach Clint Kubiak declined to announce his starting quarterback for Week 1 after the Las Vegas Raiders preseason finale, saying he doesn't need to name anybody. Kubiak made the comments after an 18-12 loss to the San Francisco 49ers. Veteran Kirk Cousins completed only 8 of 11 passes for 51 yards in the loss. It's more passes than I could have completed, though.

Nice weekend on tap. Sunny skies today with a high of 81. Sunny tomorrow, high 88. Partly sunny, very hot Monday, Tuesday, Wednesday. High all 3 days in the lower 90s. Chance of showers and thunderstorms on Thursday with a high Thursday 90, Friday of 84. Currently, 81 in Washington, 78 outside our weather window in downtown McKeesport at 79 at WRCT with new music from Red Rum Club.

0: That's new music from Red Rum Club here on Radio 9. Oh, that file cannot be found. So if your file can't be found...
1: Hey, I'm going to Dollywood!
0: That's right. And now, the number one Dolly Parton pet peeve.
1: Nobody notices I've got a great ass, too.
0: And a great sense of humor. I said this about John Cena recently, but it applies... about 10,000 times more to Dolly Parton. John Cena is strong. He's handsome. He's funny. He's modest. Leave some talent for the rest of us. Dolly Parton was a great singer, a great songwriter, a great entrepreneur, a great philanthropist, beautiful and smart. Leave some talent for the rest of us. Well, she has, unfortunately. I don't think it will be... It will be a long time before we forget the likes of Dolly Parton. I'm Jay Thurber, very forgettable, however. Stay tuned. Smooth, Relaxing, and Easy is coming up next. Remember, until next time, it's nice to be important, but it's a whole lot more important to be nice. You can lead a horse to water, and nothing smells worse than a wet horse. A bird in the hand makes one hell of a mess. No matter where you go, there you are. Don't sweat the petty things, and don't pet the sweaty things. 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

sadly, another voice silenced in the world. Dolly Parton. Here you come again. Dolly Parton died earlier this week at the age of 80, not expectedly so. And it's just another sad time here in the world. But we started this program off, this smooth, relaxing, and easy program off with Frank Chaxfield and The Seduction. I'm Eric O'Brien. Welcome to Smooth, Relaxing, and Easy for another week. Good to be with you, in spite of the sad news. But it is time for celebrating nonetheless. The holidays of the day that you didn't know you needed to celebrate, but you might as well celebrate them because they're there to be celebrated and somebody went through the trouble to create them. Yes, indeed. Starting with August 28th, National Bow Tie Day, celebrating the classic neckwear and encouraging people to give the regular necktie a day off. Yes, indeed. National Cherry Turnover Day. It's also Rainbow Bridge Remembrance Day, remembering your beloved pets who have died and the companionship they provided. August 29th is National Chop Suey Day, the Chinese-American dish whose precise origins remain the subject of several competing stories. Yes, it's More Herbs, Less Salt Day, encouraging the reduction in sodium intake. National Lemon Juice Day, that goes for without speaking, right? August 30th is National Beach Day, celebrating beaches while also encouraging visitors to help keep shorelines clean. It's pretty late in the summer, so you don't have much time to enjoy the beach before the fall sets in, so better get there soon. It's also National Toasted Marshmallow Day, because apparently summer wasn't going to end without one more marshmallow over the fire. National Grief Awareness Day, encouraging greater understanding of grief and support for people coping with loss. August 31st is National Trail Mix Day, the mixture of nuts, dried fruit, cereal, chocolate, and whatever else is found and makes its way into the bag. National Eat Outside Day. You don't have too much time to do that this year, but do it while the weather is still cooperating, if it does cooperate. National Matchmaker Day, recognizing people, professional or otherwise, who specialize in bringing potential couples together. September 1st is National No Rhyme Nor Reason Day, celebrating English words notoriously difficult to rhyme, including orange, silver, purple, and month. Notice how most of those are colors. National Burnt Ends Day, honoring the smoky charred brisket specialty closely associated with Kansas City barbecue. And National Chicken Boy Day, celebrating the unusual roadside statue known as the Statue of Liberty of Los Angeles. 22-foot figure with a chicken head. Yeah. September 2nd is National VJ Day, marking Japan's formal surrender aboard the USS Missouri. On September 2nd, 1945, officially ending World War II. National Blueberry Popsicle Day. Didn't know those existed, but that sounds good. And National Grits for Breakfast Day, the southern breakfast staple made from ground corn. And finally, September 3rd is National Welsh Rabbit Day, or rarebit if you pronounce the word the way it's spelled, celebrating the traditional dish of savory cheese sauce served over toasted bread. It's also U.S. Bowling League Day and National Skyscraper Day, rounding out these holidays of the day that you didn't know you needed to celebrate, but you might as well because they're there to be celebrated. And somebody went through the trouble to create them, so you might as well celebrate them just to make them happy. I'm going to stop talking now and take you back to the music. Here's Lex De Acevedo and Key Largo on Smooth, Relaxing, and Easy.

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I Just Want to Be Your Everything. It's Smooth, Relaxing, and Easy.

The Sandpipers on Smooth, Relaxing, and Easy, A Reason to Believe. Before that, they were one of actually 80 different artists to record that song. Yeah, believe it or not. Bob James, You're As Right As Rain, Barry DeVorzin, Bless the Beasts and the Children, and Sven LeBeck, I Just Want to Be Your Everything. I'm Eric O'Brien. Welcome to Smooth, Relaxing, and Easy for another week, and it is time for some interesting news stories in the world. Beginning with Madison, Wisconsin, where a Maine coon cat has entered the Guinness World Records with 29 toes. Erebus Anomaly, owned by Kendra Vandenbloomer, good Lord, what a name, and Hunter Nett, has 11 more toes than the standard domestic cat. The condition known as polydactyly, I'm guessing at that, causes cats to be born with extra digits and is relatively common among Maine coon cats. Erebus nevertheless has more documented toes than any other cat. The previous record was 28, set by a Canadian cat named Jake in 2002, and tied earlier this year by a Michigan kitten named Toby. Erebus's owners said they suspect soon after his birth that they might have a record holder on their hands, or paws, rather. But, yeah, wow, 29 toes. Wow. In Boschenhoofd, Netherlands, I'm guessing at that word, too, a Dutch television host has earned a Guinness World Record by driving a giant motorized clog at 70.05 miles per hour. Yeah. Klaas van Christum and the team behind his television series Klaas Can Do Everything wanted to create a world record-breaking vehicle. They contacted Kevin Nix, the British man who previously built the world's fastest motorized garden shed. The Dutch team naturally settled upon a wooden clog as its vehicle of choice and built the shoe-shaped body over the frame of an electric go-kart. The shell was constructed from polyester and fiberglass. Van Christum reached 70.05 mph at Breda International Airport, earning the title of the world's fastest motorized clog shoe. Because everybody should drive a clog, right? Yeah. Oh, boy. Let's see. A woman in Dubai has broken a Guinness record by handwriting 150 different words on a single sticky note. I'm not even going to try her name, but the 29-year-old took on the challenge after years of watching over people attempt Guinness records. The goal required every word to fit on the note while remaining legible. She said she chose mostly simple three-letter words to maximize available space. She also had to carefully plan how the words would be arranged before attempting the record. Guinness confirmed her achievement as the most words written on a sticky note. Good Lord. And finally, this hour, in Germany, an escaped sheep wandered onto a bus company's property, climbed aboard an unlocked bus, and ended up going through the company's giant car wash. The animal had escaped from a nearby pasture before entering the RVM bus facility. A driver discovered the unexpected passenger while checking the bus for litter. Yeah, wow. Police said the bus company identified rancher Stefan Neighbor as the sheep's owner through an ear tag. While waiting for Neighbor to arrive, the sheep rode through the facility's bus-sized car wash and remained calm throughout the experience. The animal was eventually transferred to a trailer and safely returned home. And RVM said the unusual passenger will be featured in its employee magazine. Of course it will, because suddenly it became employed. Meanwhile, I've never been to me. Here's Juan Tomas on Smooth, Relaxing, and Easy.

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smooth, relaxing, and easy. The Botticelli Orchestra with The Best Thing That Ever Happened to Me. David Whittaker before that, his rendition of Summer Samba. Norm Geller, How Deep Is Your Love? And Lex de Azevedo with Half the Way. And Juan Tomas, And I've Never Been to Me. 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I'm Eric O'Brien. Here is David Rose. Where is the love? Just where is it? I can't find it here. In amongst this junk somewhere.

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From 1983, Dolly Parton and Kenny Rogers, Islands in the Stream. We lost Dolly Parton this week, and she and Kenny Rogers are joined again, as it were. That song was actually written by the Bee Gees, Barry, Robin, and Maurice Gibb, and reached number one on the Billboard Hot 100 as it was a massive crossover hit in 1983. We started this hour off with Lex de Azevedo and All My Loving. I'm Eric O'Brien here with you for the second hour of this week's Smooth, Relaxing, and Easy, doing my best to talk as best as I can because it is time for Three Small Towns in a State. And this week we go to South Carolina. We went to North Carolina last week. This week we do three small towns in South Carolina, starting with Abbeville, named by a French Huguenot settlers for Abbeville, France. This upstate town has one of South Carolina's most striking historical distinctions. Abbeville is often called the birthplace and deathbed of the Confederacy. Believe it or not, a major secession meeting was held there in 1860, and Confederate President Jefferson Davis met with his war council near there at the end of the Civil War. The town's historic court square remains its centerpiece, surrounded in preserved architecture, and the Abbeville Opera House. John C. Calhoun, who became Vice President of the United States, was born near there and began his law career there. Bishopville, South Carolina, originally known as Singleton's Crossroads, Bishopville was renamed for Dr. Jacques Bishop, who bought property there in 1821 and operated a general store. The Lee County seat is home to the South Carolina Cotton Museum, but its most unusual attraction is the Pearl Friar Topiary Garden. Friar transformed ordinary shrubs and trees into elaborate living sculptures, eventually earning international attention for his work. Bishopville also preserves a historic downtown and an opera house dating to about 1900. And finally, in South Carolina, Newberry. Founded in 1789 as the seat of Newberry County, Newberry, probably Newbury, it grew from a small courthouse town into an important cotton and railroad center. The exact origin of the town's name is uncertain. One colorful tradition claims early settlers thought the countryside was as pretty as a Newberry. So Newberry, yes. By 1873, Newberry had become South Carolina's second largest cotton market. Its signature landmark is the Newberry Opera House, built in 1882 and restored as a performing arts center in the 1990s. Helping spark the revival of the historic downtown. Newberry is also home to Newberry College, founded by Lutherans in 1856. And those are three small towns in the state of South Carolina. Gotta get my Carolinas right. South Carolina for this week. Next week, we hit Georgia. Here's Paul Mariotte and Woman in Love. It's

Smooth, relaxing, and easy with Burt Kempfert and the orchestra. I Should Care. Before that, Alan Tew, My Eyes Adored You. I'm not telling him that. That was the title of the song, and Alan Tew was the orchestra leader. Peter Appleyard in there, You Need a Woman Tonight, and Paul Marriott with Woman in Love. 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Here's Burt Bacharach with a tune you probably know. It's Smooth, Relaxing, and Easy.

The UK's rendition of Frank Sinatra, that was Matt Monroe with Real Live Girl on Smooth, Relaxing, and Easy, where we also had Perry LaMarca and I Need You, Floyd Kramer Out on a Limb, and Burt Bacharach with I'll Never Fall in Love Again. I'm Eric O'Brien and Dateline, Boise, Idaho. Yes, you know where this is going. Record breaker David Rush and his 10-year-old son Jeremy have earned a Guinness World Record by throwing and catching a water balloon across 141.07 feet. Rush, who holds more than 200 congruent Guinness titles, said simply throwing the balloon without breaking it proved to be one of the biggest challenges. He developed a straight arm circular throwing technique designed to accelerate the balloon before releasing it into an arc. Jeremy then had the equally delicate job of catching the balloon without bursting it. After multiple attempts, father and son successfully completed the 141-foot throw and catch. Guinness recognized the pair for the farthest distance to throw and catch a water balloon. Of course they did. Germany, Pflugdorf Stadel, to be exact. About 150 competitors gathered in Bavaria for the 65th German Finger Wrestling Championships. Wow. Didn't know there was such a thing. In each match, two competitors sit across the table and link their middle fingers using a small leather loop. At the signal, each tries to pull the other competitor across the table. It's more than just a finger here, yeah. And the finger. Matches can last only a few seconds, although some continue... Matches can only last a few seconds, although some continue for nearly a minute. The sport originated in the Alpine region and remains a tradition in Bavaria. Ferdinand Seitz won the senior category and described the pain involved in the competition as excruciating. Well, of course, right? Lake Tahoe, California. A golden retriever who survived 72 days alone in the mountains has won Nationwide Pet Insurance's annual Hambone Award for the year's most unusual pet insurance claim. Wow. Milo Bear became frightened by a sudden noise during a Christmas Day trip near Lake Tahoe and ran up a cross-country ski trail. His family searched for him for more than 2 months before he finally turned up at an animal shelter. Milo was extremely thin but otherwise unharmed and returned home after 4 days of veterinary care. The Hambone Award takes its name from a dog that once became trapped in a refrigerator and ate an entire ham except for the bone. Other 2026 nominees included twin beagles that ate an entire two-tiered red velvet cake and a dog that swallowed the cover of a baseball. All of the nominated animals recovered. And finally, in North Richland Hills, Texas, police responding to reports of an animal that looked like a monkey or small kangaroo instead found a kinkajou. Yes, hiding behind a trash can outside a pizza restaurant. The exotic Central and South American animal was apparently trying to escape the Texas summer heat. Kinkajous, sometimes called honey bears, can resemble primates but are actually more closely related to raccoons. Officers found the animal had suffered burns to its paws from walking on hot concrete. It was taken to the North Richland Hills Animal Services Center and later transferred to a wildlife and reptile rescue organization. Authorities said that they had not determined where the kinkajou came from or how it ended up wandering through North Richland Hills. So there are your stories for the week, and boy, they are quite interesting. Here's Botticelli and Melody of Love on Smooth, Relaxing, and Easy.

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James Last there with Make This Night Last Forever. Herb Albert before that with Zorba the Greek. Day by Day was done by Frank Purcell. Ferrante and Teicher in there with The Greatest Love of All. And Botticelli with Melody of Love. 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

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For now, I'm Eric O'Brien. See you in church or some other low joint, and right back here on SRE. This has been program number Y11-15.

Over the years, you've brought them into your home. You were prescribed opioids after the C-section and after Dad's back injury. They helped when you were in pain, and you held on to them just in case. But did you know holding on to unused opioids puts your family at risk?

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0: because many people take pictures, but you don't usually get to hear, to listen. So. Want me to take a picture? What? You want me to put this away? No? You want me to take a picture? Record Z equals picture for the ear.
1: Yes.
0: He says recording is like picture for the ears. Understand?
2: Yeah. So, something in from America is very strange.
0: Anything from America?
2: Very strange.
0: Very strange?
2: Yeah.
0: Why? To you?
2: Yeah, for me.
0: Yeah? Different? Different.
2: Thank you.

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chop chop chop chop chop chop chop chop chop chop chop chop chop chop chop chop chop chop chop chop chop chop chop chop chop chop chop chop chop chop chop chop chop chop chop chop chop chop chop chop 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chop chop chop chop chop chop chop chop chop chop chop chop chop chop chop chop chop chop chop chop chop chop chop chop chop chop chop chop chop chop chop chop chop chop chop chop chop chop chop chop chop chop chop chop chop chop chop chop chop chop chop chop chop chop chop chop chop chop chop chop chop chop chop chop chop chop chop chop chop

or is passing a bridge or a town, the toilet cannot be used. The water supply on the train is only sufficient for toilet, hand, or face washing, not for washing clothes or bathing. When the train is on the platform or passing a city or town, water should not be used. Article 4, security. Passengers should protect their own luggage and goods. Do not stay away from your things. Do not trust strangers with your luggage. Do not hang valuable things near the window. If the law is broken, appropriate authorities will deal with the matter. Passengers should voice their support to have maintained security and order in the train. Article 5. The rail services refuses the transport of the following. The rail service is entitled to refuse transport of people who are mad, drunk, or carry infectious diseases. Passengers are forbidden to bring with them explosives, fuel, petrol, gas, bicarbonate powder, human corpses, or remains. When passengers detect explosives or flammable things, please inform the chief of the train, staff, guards, or the company police to timely pay back the transport. For those who fail to abide by the regulations and charter when traveling by train, the rail service has the right to refuse transport. Those were regulations to be observed by passengers. Please adhere to them and ask the other passengers to follow suit. Thank you.

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8: 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Tonight we're going to present some very nice West Coast yacht rock music.

What a great tune. Very funky. And the amazing thing is, the singer Ami Ozaki, she actually wrote and arranged the whole song. That was simply amazing. That was Junjo by Ami Ozaki. Before that, Young Gun Silver Fox with Kit. Up next, we're going to have another song by a Japanese female vocalist, Asami Kado with Mr. K.

And I'll never stop playing those songs. Never Gonna Stop Loving You by Byron and Barnes. Released exclusively in Japan in the 1980s. Before that, Kato Asami with Mr. K, all about a lady who fall in love with a special musician guy. Yeah, awesome vibes. Only on WCD Pittsburgh 88.3 FM. You know why they call me the greatest city pop DJ in Pittsburgh. Actually, no one called me that. I just made that up. But that's not important. Because up next, we're going to have Silly Crush by Masaki Matsubara. One of the quintessential city pop tracks.

some golden quote from that last song. I love you way too much to see that. It's just a silly crush. Sometimes I tell myself I should have realized that. But yeah, that's some really distinctive lyrics all about a guy stalking. And that vocalist was Eric Tag, by the way, one of the all-time great adult-oriented rock vocalists.

So, if you are enjoying the current program, you might just as well check out some of WCT's other offerings, including the theme. 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Wow, you guys have got some very creative DJ names. 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

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That was Noriki with You Need Me featuring Yurie Kokubu. Up next, we're going to have Yoshimaru Fujino with Girls in Love with Me.

seems like that's the end of the program. That was Oh Lori. I have time to slip in one more. This is going to be the one. David Diggs with Playing the Fool. Really romantic song. I hope you have a good weekend as well as a good start for next week. This is DJ Lee, City Pop Central. I'll see you next week. 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